My walls a place, and a name better than of sons and of daughters. I will give them an everlasting name that shall not be cut off. Isaiah chapter 56, verse 5. Let's get things started. What do you say? It's Gospel Radio Favorites right here on Good News Radio. It's Brian, Free and Assurance, behind my praise. Good evening.

88.5. So happy to be with you tonight. I'm Brian Crow. It's the ninth day of June already. Yes, May is behind us, and we are well underway into the month of June. Coming up June 13th on Saturday, Race with Your Heart. It's a 5K and 10K run and a 1.5-mile walk benefiting Heartline and Heart House in Eureka. You can find out more information on our community calendar. There is a Peoria Midwest Food Bank that's coming up, a collection, a clay shoot fundraiser, all kinds of great things going on this weekend, looking at the Kramers in concert June 13th, and many, many more activities. 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So we continue. Let's jump back into some more music. A classic New Spear Family Hallelujah Chorus right here. It's Gospel Radio Favorites.

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Faith unlocks the door.

Have you ever prayed for something big or small? How long did you have to wait? Or did the answer come at all? Words are mere expressions of thought and nothing more. Believing is what really counts, and faith is what unlocks the door.

Well, did you know that today is National Donald Duck Day? And I was going to try to read this whole thing in my Donald Duck impersonation, but I'm going to not do that, and you're going to thank me for that. So I will just do a quick Donald Duck impersonation and not read the whole thing as a Donald Duck. It's National Donald Duck Day. That's the best I can do. Sorry. Also, National Earl Day, National Strawberry Rhubarb Pie Day. I have not had a strawberry rhubarb pie in a long time, but it does sound delicious, doesn't it? And then finally, Call Your Doctor Day. Could you see everyone just calling their doctor to say, hey, it's National Call Your Doctor Day. Thanks for being there. Let's continue. More great music on the way. It's Gospel Radio Favorites. Here's True Song, Army of Love. Good evening.

The All-Star Quartet right there in the Sweet By and By, a classic. On this date, back in 1834, a man named William Carey passed away. And you may recognize his name because he's been known as the father of modern missions. He passed away after decades of faithful service in India, translating scripture and advancing the Great Commission. That's a quick look at this day in Christian history as we continue Greater Vision up next. Think about there.

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You know, stick with us for songs that is inspiring and hopefully will strengthen your walk each and every day. Remember, friends, you're not alone. Jesus is right there with you as we continue. Poet Voices giving us some good advice, saying, hit the altar. It's Gospel Radio Favorites on your Tuesday evening, the ninth day of June.

0: It's a wrap. I can't believe it. This hour flew by. Thanks so much for being with us tonight. Thanks for spending your Tuesday evening together. 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
5: With SRN News, I'm Keith Peters in Washington. House Republicans on Tuesday passed a package to fund Immigration and Customs Enforcement and Border Patrol, marking a victory for President Trump and GOP leaders. House Majority Leader Steve Scalise before the vote.
6: This is a piece that Democrats have said they don't want to fund because they want open borders. They have made it crystal clear, the Democrat Party in Washington, that they want to go back to open borders, and we're not going to do that. We need to fully fund this department, especially at a time of heightened security threats.
5: The nearly $70 billion budget reconciliation package that had stalled in the Senate for weeks narrowly passed the lower chamber by a vote of 214 to 212. California voters now have a clearer picture of this year's race for governor, Willie Nelson reports from the White House.
7: Republican Steve Hilton has secured a spot in California's governor race, setting up a November showdown with former Health and Human Services Secretary Javier Becerra. The results give California voters a clear choice heading into the general election after years of Democratic control in Sacramento. Hilton says his campaign is focused on affordability, public safety, and economic growth. Willie Nelson, The White House.
5: The U.S. military said Tuesday that it carried out strikes on Iran following the crash of an Army helicopter near the Strait of Hormuz that President Donald Trump blamed on the Islamic Republic. Tehran vowed to respond. The strikes were a proportional response to unjustified Iranian aggression, U.S. Central Command said on social media. Iranian state media reported that explosions were heard on Keshem Island in the Strait of Hormuz. On Wall Street, the Dow up by 86 points. This is SRN News. The New York City Council hosts a gay pride ball.
8: It happened last week and has sparked a firestorm of controversy over the use of taxpayer dollars to celebrate the LGBT agenda. According to video posted by the American Principles Project, the event featured transgender performers being cheered on by members of the city council. APP suggested that, quote, John Jay and Alexander Hamilton are turning in their graves right now, a reference to a pair of founding fathers from New York. Michael Harrington reporting.
5: The oldest synagogue in the United States is preparing to celebrate the country's 250th birthday. Truro Synagogue, dedicated in 1763, is located in Rhode Island. In 1790, the year after George Washington became the first president, the Truro congregation sent him a letter praising, quote, a government which gives to bigotry no sanction, to persecution no assistance, unquote. This is SRN News. If you bought a house last month, you were certainly not alone.
9: Used home sales accelerated to their fastest pace since December, a sharp turnaround in demand for the housing market after a lackluster start to the spring home buying season. The National Association of Realtors says existing home sales rose 3.2% in May from the previous month to a seasonally adjusted annual rate of 4.17 million houses. Sales also rose 3.2% compared to May of last year. The latest figures topped what economists were expecting, according to FactSet. Rich Thomason reporting.
5: Federal health regulators have signed off on the first new sunscreen ingredient in more than 25 years. The announcement by the Food and Drug Administration will give Americans access to a skin-protecting chemical long used in Europe. More details at SRNNews.com. From Washington, I'm Keith Peters.
10: Here is your weather forecast for the Peoria area. We have a slight chance of showers and thunderstorms tonight, low of 72 degrees. Sunny with a slight chance of afternoon showers and thunderstorms tomorrow, high of 93, heat index values as high as 101 on your Wednesday. Showers and thunderstorms on Thursday, high of 93, and then 83 and sunny on Friday. Again, overnight tonight, a chance of showers and thunderstorms, low of 72.
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Most often, we'd rather avoid having that difficult conversation when it comes to those sensitive issues. 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
1: I guess that one of the first things you did this morning was to pick out your clothes and get dressed. But did you remember to put on love? No, that's not a new perfume. It's one of the characteristics Paul mentions in Colossians 3, where he says, clothe yourselves with compassion, kindness, humility, gentleness, and patience. Wow. Can you imagine what our homes and workplaces would be like if each of us consciously put on those five qualities every morning? The passage goes on to say, above all these, put on love, which binds everything together in perfect harmony. Love is what pulls the whole outfit together. So how much time do you spend getting dressed in the morning? And how much time do you spend putting on compassion, kindness, humility, gentleness, patience, and above all, love? With Seeking Him, I'm Nancy DeMoss Walkmuth.
2: 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I'm a layman here to help you understand the urgency and how much fun it is to share your faith at every opportunity. 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

Elevation Worship, resurrecting on praise and worship. I'm your friend Donna Leland. Is it hot where you are? I know it is cranking up all around the U.S. I know Houston is doing its, you know, usual sauna experience. A lot of other people, over 100 degrees. Stay hydrated, my friend. Make sure you get lots of liquids. Here's music from Lauren Daigle. Let it be a hallelujah.

0: when it comes to temptation. 1 Corinthians chapter 10 is a go-to. It says, no temptation has overtaken you except what is common to mankind. God is faithful. He will not let you be tempted beyond what you can bear. But when you are tempted, he will also provide a way out so that you can endure it. Pastor Dan Page says, note it says, when, not if, you are tempted. He will, not might, provide a way out so that you can endure, not escape it. Victory isn't not being tempted. It's not giving in. You can't have a victory without a battle, any more than one can have an ocean without any water. Temptation comes from without and within. We must be vigilant on both fronts.
1: I have a friend who lost his leg years ago and has an artificial leg. He had taken off the artificial leg one morning when he was working up in a tree. He fell and broke his other leg. He called me and I took him to the hospital. While we were waiting, a doctor who knew my friend said to him, "What happened to you?" "I broke my leg," my friend said. The doctor said, "I can see that. What did you do with it?" Some things are noticed, like a believer's lack of guilt, fear of death, and hidden agendas. When they ask what you did with it, tell them about Jesus. I'm Steve Brown. You think about that. Share what you just heard with a friend. Go to youthinkaboutthat.com.
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3: When psychiatrist Ross Campbell and I teamed up and wrote our book, How to Really Love Your Adult Child, we discovered that most parents are greatly frustrated when their children move back home. 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They have tried and failed. 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Or do they just want to hang out? Hanging out may be okay for a week or two, but you and your child need plans on how to move towards some obtainable goal. Even a small goal is better than no goal.
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4: 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We celebrate the truth through the ministry of music and song. 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

If you're wondering what to pray today, that is your prayer. Lord, have thine own way. You know, God will always answer that prayer because 1 John tells us that if we ask anything according to his will, have thine own way is asking according to his will. He hears us. And if we know that he hears us, whatever we've asked, we know that we have what we've asked of him because we only want his way. Up next, here's music from Sidewalk Prophets. Live like that.

0: With SRN News, I'm Keith Peters in Washington. The United States is responding after President Trump says Iran shot down an American Apache helicopter. Willie Nelson reports from the White House.
1: The United States has launched strikes against Iranian targets after President Trump said Iran shot down an American Apache helicopter near the Strait of Hormuz. U.S. Central Command describes the operation as a self-defense response. President Trump says both pilots are safe. The strikes come as the White House weighs its next steps toward Iran, following what the president described earlier as progress in ongoing negotiations. Willie Nelson, the White House.
0: China's imports and exports are up.
2: China has reported that its exports picked up pace in May, rising 19.4% from a year earlier. That was stronger than economists had expected. China's exports have remained robust despite the Iran war, supported by shipments of autos, technology, and artificial intelligence-related products, as well as a rising worldwide shift to green technology. Imports to China jumped 27.4%. China's exports to the U.S. were up more than 35%. I'm Lisa Dwyer.
0: Both Alan Wilson and Pamela Yvette advanced to a GOP runoff for governor of South Carolina. Alan Wilson is the state's attorney general and the son of longtime South Carolina Congressman Joe Wilson. Yvette served as lieutenant governor for 8 years under outgoing Governor Henry McMaster, who is term limited. Lindsey Graham secured his party's nomination for a fifth Senate term. He'll face Democrat Annie Andrews in the November election. This is SRN News.
3: Here is your weather forecast for the Peoria area. We have a slight chance of showers and thunderstorms tonight, low of 72 degrees. Sunny with a slight chance of afternoon showers and thunderstorms tomorrow, high of 93. Heat index values as high as 101 on your Wednesday. Showers and thunderstorms on Thursday, high of 93, and then 83 and sunny on Friday. Again, overnight tonight, a chance of showers and thunderstorms, low of 72.
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7: 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Repeated sexual encounters actually hinder our abilities to form lifelong and satisfying relationships.
6: 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Greer of the Summit Church in Raleigh, North Carolina. I'm your host, Molly Vidovich. You know, today's culture tends to paint sexual expression in any context as a matter of personal choice. In movies, magazines, and music, we're encouraged to follow any path that leads to pleasure. And nowadays, in ways honestly never seen before. The biblical model for sexuality is viewed as oppressive and old-fashioned, unhealthy, and intolerant. But if that's the case, why have so many of us been burned by our sexual encounters? Why are our relationships and marriages so unfulfilling? You've come to the right place for biblical encouragement on this subject. And remember, if you ever miss a program or want to listen again, you can always find us at jdgreer.com. 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
7: Today, Proverbs chapter 5, we're going to look at the power of sexuality. Tim Keller, who I have told you before is kind of like a spiritual Yoda to me, great Bible teacher he is, says that our culture both overvalues and undervalues sex. It's ironic. We undervalue it on one hand and we overvalue it on another. So Proverbs chapter 5 unpacks that a little bit. I mean, in fact, the whole book of Proverbs does. So let's look first how we undervalue sex. As you're finding Proverbs chapter 5, let me explain that our society wants to believe that sex is just physical. Right? It's like food. You get hungry, you eat. But let me ask you, present you with some questions I heard once that will tell you what you already know, and that is that sex is not just physical. If sex is just physical, why is rape so much more harmful to a woman than simply being beat up? Why is it, if sex is just physical, that when a child is sexually abused, when they become an adult and they finally connect the dots, why is it so difficult for them to shake? If sex is just physical, why is adultery always so devastating to a relationship? When somebody comes in my office and they sit down and they start to cry and they say, I've never told anybody this, Pastor, but I've got to tell somebody, what comes out of their mouth 999 times out of 1,000 has to do with a sexual mistake that they made. Everything in our experience screams out, sex is not just physical. We know that. Something much greater and more profound is at work. And so Solomon says in Proverbs chapter 5, to his son, drink water from your own cistern. Flowing water from your own well. A cistern is an image of female sexuality. He continues, verse 16, should your springs be scattered abroad, streams of water in the streets, let these treasures be for yourself alone and not for strangers with you. Let your fountain be blessed and rejoice in the wife of your youth. In Proverbs chapter 2, he calls a wife the companion of your youth. The word in Hebrew he uses for companion, halup, means something like what we would mean when we say soulmate. Told you about a book that I own. I think I told you this a couple of years ago. It's called Hooked. It's a scientific study written by a couple of neurologists showing what having multiple sexual partners, especially when you're young, does to your brain. They're not writing as Christians, but they explain that multiple sexual partners actually rewires your brain in a way that makes, they say, genuine, lasting, selfless relationships much more difficult, if not nearly impossible. Here's what they say, and I quote, the individual who goes from sex partner to sex partner is causing his or her brain to mold in such a way that eventually accepts that sexual pattern as normal. The pattern of changing sex partners, therefore, damages their ability to bond in a committed relationship in the future. Again, these are not pastors. These are people writing from scientific just analysis of the brain. Here's what they conclude. You can no more try out sex than you can try out birth. The very act of sex produces a new reality that cannot be undone. Let me talk for a minute here about the damage of pornography, because looking at pornography, these authors show, perhaps to an even greater extent, destroys your capacity for lifelong and satisfying relationships. It's not only an offense to God, it is, because he's pure. It's an offense, so up first, it causes you to start looking at the opposite sex like a commodity. Men, when you gaze at pornography, you are looking at an image of a woman whose body you just want to use. You don't see her as a person, as a soul, and that trains your mind to begin to see all women in a certain way, and that's how you start to relate to all women in your life. Now, like I said, I direct a lot of that issue toward men, but in our society, it has become just as much one for women. In the wild success of 50 Shades of Grey, soft porn for women made mainstream. These books, these movies are not romantic. These books are destructive and they are destroying your capacity for romance. Now, at this point, I know that there are some of you feeling overwhelmed because you've made these kind of mistakes. What I want to tell you is that there's not one of us who stands before the throne of God pure. We don't stand there clothed in our righteousness. We stand there clothed in the righteousness of Jesus Christ, a righteousness that he purchased by his blood and a righteousness that he put upon us. It is not my purity. It's not what I've done that makes me whole. It's the blood of Jesus. Oh, precious is the flow. That makes me white as snow. No other fount I know, nothing but the blood of Jesus. You see, I get to tell you that the blood of Jesus can actually make you purer after his blood has been applied than before you even sinned. Maybe you're broken right now by all the sexual mistakes that you've made. I get to tell you that the resurrection of Jesus is such that he can put you back together again stronger and more whole than before you were broken. You see, God made the death of Jesus gruesome. Why? Because he was punishing Jesus for your sin, so you would know that there is no sin you ever commit that his blood cannot cleanse you from. He made Jesus resurrect from the dead because he was showing there was nothing broken that cannot be put together. And so the prophet Isaiah says, come now, let us discuss together, says the Lord, though your sins are like scarlet, though they stain you to the soul, yet I can make you white as snow. 2 Corinthians 5:17, if anyone is in Christ, he is a new creation. Old things have passed away. behold, all things will become new. Romans 8:1. There is no condemnation toward those of us who are in Christ Jesus. God has made us new in him. Romans 6:3. We are buried with him by baptism into death, that just like Christ was raised up from the dead by the glory of the Father, even so we also should walk in newness of life. Hebrews 7:25. Because of the death of Jesus, God is able to save to the uttermost, to the deepest point of brokenness and pain, all those who come to God in him. I get the privilege of telling you that the gospel can cleanse and the gospel can heal, but you got to repent and you got to come to God and receive it. That's how we undervalue sex, and we do it to our destruction. Here's how we overvalue sex. It's kind of the irony. Proverbs 11:22, like a gold ring in a pig's snout is a beautiful woman without character. Discretion, you can read that as character. Now, y'all, this is Solomon at his absolute finest. Here you got a gold ring. That's awesome. Everybody wants a gold ring. Problem is, it's got a big old nasty hog attached to it. But you got a guy who wants the ring so bad that he figures he'll put up with the swine as long as he gets the ring. So every night, he's got the satisfaction of gazing at this ring, but he's got to sleep with this big old nasty hog in his bedroom. You say, what idiot would do that? And Solomon says, the person who thinks that sex and beauty are everything. Our culture overvalues sex and beauty, giving those things entirely too much weight in what makes for the good life. And they'll put up with any hog as long as they get that. First, for many of us, we feel like physical beauty is all that matters. Physical beauty is all that really gives a person value. A lot of people put way too much emphasis on physical looks when they're dating. They will settle for hog-like character if they get gold ring level beauty. Man, I'll say this to you, you would do well to remember that when Proverbs 31 describes the ideal woman, when Proverbs 31 describes the woman who will bless your life day after day after day until the day that you die and your children will rise up and call her blessed, not one time in Proverbs 31 does it ever discuss her beauty. In fact, the only time it mentions beauty, it mentions it disparagingly. Proverbs 31:30, charm is deceptive, beauty is fleeting. It's a woman who fears the Lord. That's the one who's gonna be praised. That's the one who's gonna bless your life. Beauty is good. Solomon was into beauty, I'm into beauty. Beauty is good, he said, but character, that's the real beauty, and character is better. I've told you before, I remember the first time that I laid eyes on the girl who would become my wife. I was speaking at a high school camp where she was a counselor, not a camper. And just want to be clear on that. And she got up, she was leading worship, and I was supposed to speak after she got done leading worship. And I remember thinking, I'm supposed to be back here concentrating on God and the sermon, and I feel like I need to repent. And I got to talk to her, and our first real conversation we ever had was about Calvinism. I get chills just thinking about it now. It was awesome. And I just, the way she talked about people and the way she respected people and the way she treated people. And I knew that's the kind of character that I wanted to be united with. So now here we are, 15 years into marriage. She's still beautiful to me. She's still beautiful, period. But I see a woman now who has sacrificially devoted her time and her body to having and raising our four children. She can no longer devote herself all day long to beautifying herself. That makes her more beautiful to me today than the day that I met her. Because there's nothing more beautiful than a beautiful spirit. Because I know that when people oppose me and when I go through difficulty, she's the one I want by my side. And when we walk through tragedy, she's the one that I want as my companion. And when I get old and unattractive, and you're like, you're there now. When I get old and really unattractive and I got six chins, I know that she's not going anywhere because she has beautiful character. Because charm, as much as she had it, is deceitful, and the beauty is fleeting, but it's a woman who fears God. That's a woman who blesses you for every day of your life for eternity.
6: 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Yeah, you guessed it. It's our relationships. Whether you're single, dating, married, or just trying to build meaningful relationships, it can be hard to know what healthy relationships are supposed to look like. 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But God's word paints a very different picture. 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

college campus than they are in society at large. Tim Keller says what that shows you is that the closer you get to the heart of Western civilization, the closer you get to the culture-forming womb of civilization, because that would be a college campus, the more that women are bombarded with the message that all that matters about you is your looks and your character doesn't matter, at least not that much. And so we've got girls who do destructive things to their body because I gotta have that gold ring. A lot of women get depressed as they age because when their physical beauty is gone, so goes their identity, so goes their happiness. It's all they had. And what Solomon says is physical beauty is good. It's good. It's a creation of God. But a person who walks with God has a beauty that lasts forever. That's the real beauty. Another way that we overvalue sex is that we convince ourselves that the good life, the happy life, is impossible without good romance and good sex. And so we're willing to give up anything to have that. That's why not too infrequent, tragically. I know men in our church who in their late 40s, early 50s, leave their lifelong companion and their kids for a younger, sexier woman, even though it destroys their family and their finances. But they feel like, at all cost, I gotta have that ring. Who cares about the hog of a ruined family? I read a book one time where a guy listed out all of the things that would happen if he committed adultery. And I was so moved by it, I made my own list. And I pull it out every once in a while just to remind myself, because I'm a guy like you guys, and I know what temptation is like, and I just want to make sure I have in my mind the things that I know. These are not ifs, the things I know would happen if I committed adultery. I won't read all of them to you, but here's a few of them. I would cause untold hurt to Veronica, and I would have to endure the loss of her respect and her trust, and I would likely forfeit my entire relationship with her. I would cause deep hurt and confusion to Karis, Allie, Raya, and Adden, who may never understand why I was willing to trade them for a thrill. My relationship with them would never be the same. I would bring shame on my mother and father. I would heap shame on the girl that I committed adultery with and bring endless mockery to her. I would cause shame to you, my church family. I would enable the laughter and the blasphemous smugness of professors at UNC and Duke and NC State and North Carolina Central who already disrespect God and mock him in the classroom, and I would give them just another exhibition and reason to do that. I know I would follow in the footsteps of men whose ministries I admired but who forfeited that through their immorality and whose example now causes me to shudder with horror. I'd become another example. Most importantly, I would grieve my Lord and my Savior, and one day I would have to look him in the face and explain why, after all that he had given to me, after all the beauty he had put in my life, why I just had to have something else. It's just not worth it. It's just not worth it. Now you say, I have sinned that way. Can I not be forgiven? Yes, you can. And it's like I told you, the power of God's grace is amazing in its restoration. We have people in our church that have been restored in this, and it's beautiful. But you, of all people, should want others to understand how devastating and how powerful these things are. It is not trifling. And I feel like some of you are here, and the reason that God has you here is I'm supposed to warn you. You're standing on the precipice, and you're about to destroy everything. I take this so seriously. Now, some of you will say, I'm psychotic, and how seriously I take it. I will not go to lunch with a woman who's not my wife. I will not be alone with a woman who is not my wife. When I travel, I always take a guy with me. Why? Because my family and this church and the reputation is entirely too precious to me to put a gun to my head and hope the chamber's not loaded. And I will not take a shit. You're like, well, that's ridiculous. You're like, that's ridiculous. Maybe you just ought to think about how important this is and how much you don't want to take a chance with the things in your life that are most precious. That gold ring is not worth it. And there are some of you that are forfeiting your very soul over this issue. And the reason I say that is because this is the number one reason, especially among people in college in the first few years after, why they won't take the Lordship of Jesus seriously. Why? Because they don't want to bring this underneath the Lordship of Christ. And I want to look at them. I want to say, you would trade your soul. You would trade God for that? I mean, it's fantastic, yes, but not worth God. It's not worth your soul. Hebrews 13:4, marriage is honorable. The bed is undefiled. God wants you to be drunk with your passion in it. But those who do not do it his way, God will judge. Some people overvalue sex and that they feel they couldn't be happy if they're not married. Or if they are married, they feel like they couldn't be happy if they don't get in a different marriage, a better one.

0: And so you're always envying other people's relationships. Imagine how much better you'd be in a new situation. You're fantasizing about the premature death of your spouse so you can get remarried or whatever ridiculous thing that you do. Because you put too much value on it. Beauty and sex are good. They're beautiful creations of God, but they're not the most important things, and they're not what makes for life. So here's the last verse I'll give you, Proverbs 6:23, for the commandment. The commandment is the way of life. In the commandment, Solomon says, that is in a relationship with God. That's where life is. It's not in sex. It's in God. I want you to think about this. The most joyful, the most fully fulfilled, the most fully alive person who ever lived and who ever walked the face of the earth. He was the happiest person ever walked the face of the earth. Every time you pray to a 33-year-old single adult virgin. Yet his life was filled with joy that was inexpressible because he had the love of the Father. In fact, Psalm 16:11, which he, I think, quoted, in your presence is the fullness of joy, he says. Not in a marriage or in romance. That's joy. It's awesome joy, but it's not the fullness of joy. Your presence is the fullness of joy. At your right hand are pleasures forevermore. Not in the bedroom. That's not where pleasures forevermore are. Pleasures forevermore, God, are with you. It's like I often tell you, the love that you're seeking in romance is actually his love. The arms you yearn for in romance are his arms. Sexual love can be a great demonstration of the love of God in the gospel, but it's not the ultimate thing. You see, in sex, you get a beautiful picture of the gospel. In sex, you're naked and somebody sees all of who you are and they love you. It goes back to the sole need that we have, listen to this, to be known and loved. That's what the human heart wants. We got to be known and loved. We can't be one or the other, because if you're known but not loved, that's rejection. But if you're loved and not known, that's just sentimentality. So in sex, you get a glimpse of somebody who knows you, sees you completely, and loves you unconditionally. In the gospel, you see the fulfillment of that, because there you see a God who sees the nakedness of your soul. They see all the deformity. They see all the ugliness. And they love you, and they delight in you, and they accept you unconditionally. And that is the love that your heart is yearning for. Solomon says that's where life is. And then he goes on. See how he finishes the verse? It preserves you from the smooth tongue of the adulteress. Do not desire her beauty in your heart. Don't let her capture you with her eyelashes. How do you escape the captivity and the power that sex and romance has over you? Whether that's your addiction to porn or the fact that you're a serial dater and you got to be in a new marriage or you got, how do you escape that captivity? Solomon says, by a greater captivity. That's how you do it. You get captured by the love of God, and that releases you from this need to always have this other thing in your life. And then you can become a whole person. You get captured by the love of God for you, and it makes you a healthy and a whole person who begins to love from the overflow and not because you're a desperate, lonely person. It's like I've often told you guys, listen to this, single, lonely, insecure people become married, lonely, insecure people. In fact, their loneliness and insecurity gets worse. And now they're just mad about it because now they're blaming somebody else for their loneliness and insecurity. That loneliness and insecurity wasn't a single or marriage issue. It was a you and God issue. Problems like loneliness and insecurity are not cured by another human being. They're only cured by the love of the Father. There are some of you. This is so messed up in your life. Some of you single people. You ought to just blow the whistle, call a timeout, and you ought to take a year off from dating. Why? Because you need to get this relationship right. You need to become a person who is full of life in God so that then when and if God brings that marriage relationship to you, you can do it out of the overflow and not as a desperately needy person. It's like I often say to single people, you're not ready to date until you're ready not to date. Because when you're ready not to date, that means that you've understood that life doesn't come from another human being, it comes from God. There are others of you that you just, this is an area where it reveals brokenness. What you need is the love of the Father. As much as any other subject, this area reveals where things are broken in your life. If you're unhappy this weekend, there's a real chance that it's connected to this issue somehow. If you're overwhelmed by guilt, there's a real chance that it's this issue. If you feel broken, it's a real chance that it goes back in some way to this issue. The gospel is that Jesus died for your sin so he can cleanse you from guilt. The gospel is that Jesus rose from the dead so he can put you back together again. The gospel is that his love is the fountain that will satisfy the thirst of your soul.
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5: 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Here is your weather forecast for the Peoria area. We have a slight chance of showers and thunderstorms tonight, low of 72 degrees. Sunny with a slight chance of afternoon showers and thunderstorms tomorrow, high of 93, heat index values as high as 101 on your Wednesday. Showers and thunderstorms on Thursday, high of 93, and then 83 and sunny on Friday. Again, overnight tonight, a chance of showers and thunderstorms, low of 72.
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9: Everything in life is based and built upon relationships. Life is all about relationships. And someone said, the rest is details. And I believe that's true. When God made the man and the woman, He put them together in a relationship. And over the years, over the centuries, over the millenniums, God has established families and has given us the blessing of a home, the blessing of a family, and the blessing of our homes. That's the title of the message today, The Blessing and the Benefit of the Christian Home. You know, every person ought to have three homes. Number one, you ought to know that you have a heavenly home. Do you know that? Do you know for certain that if you were to die today, that you would go straight to heaven? For to be absent from the body, according to the Bible, is to be present with the Lord. So do you know that if you were to take your last breath today, or if Christ could come and rapture his church, do you know that you would instantaneously, miraculously be in his presence? Do you have a heavenly home? And this is so very important. Do you have a family home? That's the second kind of home. That's, of course, the family home. And God sets the solitary in families. And whether you are a family of one with the Lord or a family of many, God puts us together as families and has blessed the family throughout the generation. A man and a woman married in covenant relationship before God and blessed as God would bless them with children all around them. And then everyone ought to have a church home, a church home. Say, how do you get in the church? By being born again into Christ. And when you are in Christ, you are then in the church, big C, but you ought to also be in the church, little c, that is the local church. And if you don't have a church home, a church family, you should attend to that immediately and raise your children up to know and love the Lord and to love the church. Jesus is the way to heaven. Amen. He's the way to the family, and he's the way to the church. That's why we're talking about the way home. Home is not in the way. Home is the way of happiness in our lives. And Jesus is the door to all three: your heavenly home, your church home, and your family home. And I want us to concentrate today on the happy home that should be celebrated, dedicated, and consecrated to Christ. Turn in your Bibles to Psalm 128. This psalm is all about the family. A Christ-centered home should be the happiest place on earth. I said a Christ-centered home should be the happiest place on earth. Our friends and our neighbors ought to be looking at our homes and our families and saying, what is the difference? Their home seems to be so happy. Now, there are no perfect homes. We know that. But there can be a happy home, a blessed home. And people should notice that. We should live out our testimony with our families intact. Psalm 128 paints a picture, a beautiful, if you've seen a family portrait, and maybe you have one in your home, but if you've seen a portrait of a family, here it is in the Bible, of a happy, healthy, flourishing, faithful family. And in that family, we're going to see there is a godly husband, there is a faithful and flourishing wife, there are happy and healthy children, and there is an eternal legacy with that family from generation to generation. Verse 1, Psalm 128, blessed is everyone who fears the Lord, who walks in his ways. You shall eat the fruit of the labor of your hands, and you shall be blessed, and it shall be well with you. Your wife will be like a fruitful vine within your house. Your children will be like olive shoots around your table. Behold, there shall the man be blessed who fears the Lord. There, in that family, will the man be blessed who fears the Lord. The Lord bless you from Zion. May you see the prosperity of Jerusalem all the days of your life. And may you see your children's children. Peace upon Israel. And peace upon every child of God who's blessed with a family like this. As we paint this picture of the family today, this family portrait, I want you to note several things about the family. First of all, let's talk about the consecration of the home, or the consecration of the Christian family. Verse 1, look at it again, says, blessed is everyone who fears the Lord. Blessed is everyone who fears the Lord. What we have in front of us today is not a fight, but a lot of fun. Because it's all about the blessing of the Christian home and the Christian family. Now, the word blessed can mean a lot of different things as it's translated from the Hebrew language. But most simply, it can be given to the word happiness. It means total and complete happiness. And when it is written here, the word blessed here, blessed is everyone who fears the Lord, who walks in his way. And it speaks about verse 4 again, to be blessed, those who fear the Lord. That can mean happy. And it's written in the plural in the language of the Old Testament. So it can actually be translated happy, happy, happy. Happy, happy, happy. Blessed, blessed, blessed is this kind of family. Now again, not every family is perfect. Mine isn't, nor is yours. But when we know Christ and we consecrate our homes, our families to the Lord, then genuine happiness comes. True happiness comes our way. It is the blessing of God. I dare say, when you pray for your family, whether it is over a meal, whether it is by your bedside, when you pray for your family, when you get up each day, most likely you're praying something like, Lord, bless our family. Lord, bless our children. That's what he's talking about right here. And when we consecrate our lives to the Lord and live in the fear of the Lord and walk in his ways, then our families will be blessed. That's why I'm calling this first point the consecration of the home. This is how you build a home, a construction of the home. Without the Lord, those who labor, labor in vain. Psalm 127, right in front of this psalm. They labor in vain who build it. But with the Lord, there is life, there is love. And the reason that every Christian home, Christ-centered Christian home, can be so happy is because of the love of Jesus Christ. The love of God that is with us, poured out in our hearts by the Holy Spirit. We have a different kind of love in Christ. It is the love of God who is love. And so how are we then to consecrate our families? He tells us, and he's really speaking to dads, but it includes moms and everyone in the family. It says, blessed is everyone who fears the Lord and who walks in his ways. Now, what does it mean to fear the Lord? We've lost the fear of God in our nation and in the world. And often, we've lost it even in the church. We used to talk about a God-fearing man, a God-fearing woman. You don't hear those terms that much anymore. It seems antiquated. It seems off. What does it mean to fear the Lord? Does that mean we are to dread God? Absolutely not. The fear of the Lord is our faith in the Lord. Amen. It is our worship. When we consider the wonder and the awe and the adoration of our God, we live in the wonder. We live in the worship. And a man, a woman who fears the Lord then walks in obedience. That's what it says right here. If you want a definition of what it means to fear the Lord, someone who fears the Lord walks in his ways. That is, we live in obedience to the word of God and walk in the will of God. It is our love of God. And if you fear God, you love God and will want to obey God in everything and to teach your children and your children's children to fear God and to walk in his ways. So that begins our message today, the consecration of the home.
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9: But then let's talk about the celebration of the home. The home should be celebrated. And by that, I mean, so often today, because our families are under attack and homes, the Christian home is under attack, we've almost given up in some ways on the future of the family. Don't do that. Celebrate your home. Make your home and everything that goes on within it a place where there is love, where there is life, with a capital L, and yes, where there is laughter, where there is joy. Your children ought to grow up. Our marriages ought to be filled with joy. And therefore, we celebrate and we cherish the home. And that's what it means to be blessed. Now, I know parenting will put you on your face before God. And it's hard sometimes. But don't lose the excitement, the joy, the blessing you have with your family and your children. Deb and I have learned over the years not to own, to really own anything, but to realize that everything we have, from the house we have, the furniture, the stuff that we have acquired over time, that we don't own any of that. It all belongs to God.
10: Amen.
9: We are just managers. We are just stewards of what we have been given by the Lord. And so when you lose things, you understand, well, Lord, that's yours anyway. It's up to you to find it. All this stuff that we accumulate, we work so hard to get, it's all going up in smoke anyway. So what I'm trying to tell you is the contentment of the home and the construction of the home and the celebration of the home is in knowing who's in the home, not what's in the home. It's the laughter and the joy and the memories that are there. So that brings me to the companions in the house. Because look at verse 3, it says, your wife will be like a fruitful vine within your house. Now, what on earth does that mean? Well, a vine is the source of life. So describing the wife as a vine is a beautiful thing. It's a picture of a faithful, flourishing woman. A wife that is fruitful. A life and wife that is blessed. And can I just tell you, men, that if God gives you a faithful and flourishing woman as your wife, you are a blessed man.
10: Amen.
9: And you ought to tell her so. I've had too many men, single men, over the years, tell me, I'm just so lonely. God has blessed us with companions, both men and women in the home, that we should cherish that relationship and walk through the decades together, hand in hand and heart in heart. And so a godly man, a man who fears the Lord, a godly husband, coupled with a faithful, flourishing wife, what a blessing that is. Now again, we know that families get broken. And unfortunately, separations take place. And you may be a family of one with your children. You may be a single parent. We understand that. And our church is doing everything that we can to support every person, including single parents. But in this message series on the home, you know, the ideal home as God has designed it is the prayer of every man and woman who is centered in Jesus Christ. And so we ought to pray for the blessing of God and for the wife that God has given us. If God gives you a wife, love her, cherish her. You know, the picture of a vine is clinging to the wall. So a wife is someone who cherishes and clings to her husband, not like a wallflower, but a beautiful vine that wraps herself around the heart of her husband and is there through the years. Let's talk for a few minutes about the children of this home, this blessed home. For it says in that same verse, verse 3, your children will be like olive shoots around your table. Well, that's a good picture as well, that when God gives you children, whether it is by birth into your family, conception, as husband and wife, or whether it is by adoption, or whether it is by fostering, when God gives you children, you are blessed indeed, because children are a gift from the Lord. Look at Psalm 127. It's the psalm right in front of you, which says, children are a gift from the Lord, a heritage from the Lord. Your life is the legacy of your family and your children. Sometimes we put the children aside to climb the career ladder or to do something that is personally enriching or something that is personally indulgent, rather than to take the responsibility of loving our children and leading them in life. Children are a gift from the Lord, like these olive shoots that come from the vine. And when children are given to us, they don't make a rich man poor, they make a poor man rich. Because when it's all said and done, it is your children that will make the difference in your future. Better treat your children nice, because someday they might have to take care of you. One father put it this way. He said, if I had it to do all over again, here's what I would do. I'd love my wife more in front of my children. I'd laugh with my children more at our mistakes and our joys. I'd listen more, even to the youngest child. I'd be more honest about my own weaknesses and stop pretending perfection. I would pray differently for my children. Instead of focusing on them, I'd focus more on me. I would do more things with my children. I would be more encouraging and bestow more praise. I would pay more attention to the little things, deeds, and words of love and kindness. And finally, if I had it to do all over again, I would share God more intimately with my family. I would use every ordinary thing that happened in every ordinary day to point them to God. Isn't that good? Psalm 127 says that children are like arrows in the hands of a mighty warrior. And so children are to be cherished, children are to be polished, and children are to be propelled then into the world to make a difference for Jesus Christ. The goal of every parent is not just to provide for our children or even to protect our children, though these things are important, but rather to propel our children into the world. We are disciple makers. The role of the parent is to make disciples of our own children. Start there. Start there. Teach them the word of God. Tell them the story of Jesus. Lead them to personal faith in Christ. Raise up your children to know and love the Lord. This is the blessing. You want your home to be happy? Godly husband who fears the Lord and who walks in his ways, with a wife who is flourishing and faithful by his side, and children who are growing up in the nurture and the admonition of the Lord, like little shoots, olive shoots. Children must be grown, they must be governed, but then they must be given to the world as a testimony of the faith of our family. Amen? Well, we've talked about the consecration of the home, the celebration of the home, contentment of the home. We've talked about companions in the home, children in the home. Let's talk finally about the continuance of the family, the continuance of the home. I love this. Look down again, verse 4, and let's finish the chapter. It says, "Behold, thus shall the man be blessed who fears the Lord, that the Lord will bless you from Zion, and may you see the prosperity of Jerusalem all the days of your life, and may you see your children's children." You walk with the Lord in the ways of the Lord. You raise those children the best you can in the grace of God. And then if you are blessed, the grandchildren show up. And they are God's reward to you for putting up with your children all those years. But isn't this good? Because your family lives on and your faith lives on in your family. This is your legacy. A legacy is not something you leave. I've said it many times, but something you live. And the greatest thing you can give to your children, not possessions, not things, not all that stuff. The Bible teaches us that it is a good thing to give an inheritance to our children, to save for our children and to support our children's future. The Bible teaches that. So we're not discounting the impact of a physical or a monetary inheritance if God gives you that to give. But much more importantly, not your possessions that you give them, but that you give them a faith, like a relay race, where you are passing the torch and passing the faith to the next generation. Make that your constant prayer. If your children are young, pray for their spouses before you even meet them, before they even meet them. Pray that God will lead godly spouses into their lives. Pray for your grandchildren in advance. The best chance your kids and the future of your kids, your children have, is for you as a parent, a mom, and a dad to do exactly what we're told in the very first verse here, and that is, happy, happy is everyone who fears the Lord and who walks in His ways.
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11: Perhaps you've made some mistakes in your family, maybe even some big-time mistakes. But I want you to know that in Jesus Christ, because of His grace, His love, His forgiveness, that it is never too late to start over. It's never too late for a new beginning. I want you to know that our God, because of the cross, the death, burial, and resurrection of Christ, is a God of second chances, multiple chances, as many chances as you need when you come sincerely repenting of your sin and returning to Him. You know, it's never easy to start over with your family. It takes humility, commitment, and dedication. It means following God's game plan for your marriage by reading His Word. And I mean really ingesting His Word, getting it into your life, into your heart, changing your mind, and then applying God's Word to your life, walking and living in obedience to God's Word. So let me remind you of a few important points. One is, if you have married out of the faith, in other words, if you are married to someone who is not a believer in the Lord Jesus Christ, then what you should do is to live for Jesus Christ in the power of His Holy Spirit, and to so walk with Christ that your mate will see your love and experience the love of Christ in their own lives. You can make a difference in the heart, the life of your mate. I know that sometimes your mate is hard and hard-hearted towards your faith and towards the things of God. But you keep living for Jesus. You keep serving Him. Be active in your church. Take your children with you and set the example. And God, in His own time and in His own way, will work sovereignly in the life of your family. Now, for some who are looking for that very special someone to be married, I want to really challenge you at this point to find someone who is compatible, and not only compatible emotionally, but compatible spiritually. The Bible is very clear. Do not be unequally yoked together with an unbeliever. That is a spiritual principle that you must never break. To break this commandment of God is to be broken upon it. And I've seen so many people through the years who have tried to live apart and outside the will of God only to experience disaster, hurt, and heartache and brokenness. So I want to challenge you to raise the highest possible standards as you seek the one that God has planned and prepared for you. Live God's way and follow Him, and you will find real happiness in life.
8: 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That's next time on PowerPoint with Jack Graham.
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12: With SRN News, I'm Jason Walker. The House giving the green light to a $70 billion ICE funding bill. Correspondent Laura Winters.
13: The $70 billion bill funds ICE through the rest of President Trump's term in office. The legislation cleared the House in a narrow 214 to 212 vote. The Senate approved the bill on Friday after weeks and weeks of roadblocks and delays. Democrats have refused to fund ICE and Border Patrol unless there are reforms. Laura Winters reporting.
12: And we are learning now of a couple of brand new cases. We're learning of this. Kuwait has retaliated against Iran forces after Iran had sent shells their way. And in another incident we're just learning about, Pakistan has fired a number of missiles into Afghanistan, at least 12 people, some of them civilians there. United States carrying out strikes on Iran following the crash of that Apache chopper off the coast of Oman. President Trump blames Iran for downing the aircraft. A very rowdy New York Knicks watch party turning violent. Numerous arrests. Several cops have been hurt.
14: Police say one Game 3 event in Manhattan turned chaotic. Upset Knicks fans scaled light poles, pelted officers with objects, and ripped out street signs. President Trump's attendance at the game led police to close off a large area outside Madison Square Garden at 34th Street. Instead, about 7,000 people gathered at Bryant Park at 42nd Street.
12: A Texas teenager who fatally stabbed a 17-year-old athlete from a rival track team has been found guilty of murder, the jury convicting 19-year-old Carmelo Anthony. He has now been sentenced to 35 years in prison. This is SRN News. The Episcopal Church is planning a celebration. Michael Harrington explains.
15: Leaders of the denomination say they will gather in Minnesota this fall to mark the 50th anniversary of a resolution that, for all intents and purposes, declared that homosexuality was no longer a sin. This led inevitably to the ordination of gay priests by the Episcopal Church, the blessing of same-sex marriage, and a split in the denomination that greatly reduced its membership, wealth, and property. Critics question what there is to celebrate. Michael Harrington reporting.
12: Political scientist Nicholas Jacobs has been studying the Democratic Party's 2024 election collapse and concludes leadership doesn't understand the voters. He says especially on social issues, Democrats move to the left. He cites polls indicating Americans who used to vote Democrat have moved to the Republican Party over issues like abortion and the LGBT agenda. This is SRN News. Markets mostly lower Tuesday.
16: Another sudden turnaround in AI-related stocks sent Wall Street on another roller coaster ride. The S&P 500 fell 0.3% Tuesday. That came at the end of a volatile day that brought the index up as much as 1% and down as much as 2.3%. The Dow edged up 86 points. That's about 0.2%. The NASDAQ composite fell 1%. More drops in companies that sell computer chips and other building blocks of the AI boom sent major indexes lower. Advanced Micro Devices lost 3%. Broadcom fell 1.1%. Seth Sutel, New York.
12: European Union regulators ordering Meta platforms to restore access to WhatsApp for rival AI chatbot makers. That decision comes as the EU Executive Commission starts an investigation into potential antitrust violations. More details at srnnews.com.
5: Here is your weather forecast for the Peoria area. We have a slight chance of showers and thunderstorms tonight, low of 72 degrees. Sunny with a slight chance of afternoon showers and thunderstorms tomorrow, high of 93, heat index values as high as 101 on your Wednesday. Showers and thunderstorms on Thursday, high of 93, and then 83 and sunny on Friday. Again, overnight tonight, a chance of showers and thunderstorms, low of 72.
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This is Good News Radio WBNH. Welcome into Nightlight on this Tuesday. I'm Daniel, your host, each weeknight around this time. Graham Kendrick started off our time together with Until the Day. We have music queued up from groups like Delirious, also Avalon on the Way, Clay Cross, and many others here on WBNH. Now it's Vineyard.

Bill Merck and Richard Drexler on WBNH. Well, today, I believe, is our first triple-digit heat index day. Looks like there'll be more of the same at least tomorrow and perhaps later in the week. You know, when you're out in the heat, those triple digits can sneak up on us fast. So if you're spending out time outdoors this week, make sure you drink plenty of water, wear light-colored clothing, and take frequent breaks when able in the shade or in the air conditioning. Also remember to never leave children or pets in a parked vehicle, even for a few minutes, because a little extra caution can keep us and our loved ones safe, and we can enjoy these hot summer months, even on the really warm days. Now here's music from Shannon Wexelberg.

We just heard from Scott Crepane on WBNH. Well, have you ever wondered what the word grace actually means? 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Pastor Colin Smith will talk about the difference between relating to God based on the law and based on grace. 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I'm Daniel Cushman, 1025 on your Tuesday. Here's Justin Rizzo.

0: This is Max McLean. John hears a voice and turns around. What does he see? And what message is he directed to convey? Listen to the Bible from Revelation 1 and 2. I turned around to see the voice that was speaking to me. And when I turned, I saw seven golden lampstands. And among the lampstands was someone like a son of man, dressed in a robe, reaching down to his feet and with a golden sash around his chest. His head and hair were white, like wool, as white as snow. And his eyes were like blazing fire. His feet were like bronze glowing in a furnace, and his voice was like the sound of rushing waters. In his right hand, he held seven stars, and out of his mouth came a sharp, double-edged sword. His face was like the sun shining in all its brilliance. When I saw him, I fell at his feet as though dead. Then he placed his right hand on me and said, "Do not be afraid. I am the first and the last. I am the living one. I was dead, and behold, I am alive forever and ever, and I hold the keys of death and Hades. Write therefore what you have seen, what is now, and what will take place later. The mystery of the seven stars that you saw in my right hand and of the seven gold lampstands is this. The seven stars are the angels of the seven churches, and the seven lampstands are the seven churches. To the angel of the church in Ephesus, write, these are the words of him who holds the seven stars in his right hand and walks among the seven golden lampstands. I know your deeds, your hard work, and your perseverance. I know that you cannot tolerate wicked men, that you have tested those who claim to be apostles but are not, and have found them false. You have persevered and have endured hardships for my name, and have not grown weary. Yet I hold this against you. You have forsaken your first love. Remember the height from which you have fallen. Repent and do the things you did at first. If you do not repent, I will come to you and remove your lampstand from its place." From Revelation 1 and 2. Listen to the Bible. It's great for the soul.
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Glad you could tune in for the Tuesday evening Nightlight program, Babby Mason and Trust His Heart. Well, it's been great to see all of the submissions come in for our Father's Day giveaway. You can sign up for a chance to win our golf-themed Father's Day giveaway, and we'll randomly draw a winner on Friday, June the 19th. Trina from Mackinac says a cherished lesson that her dad taught her was that he taught me to always work hard and do my best at everything I do, no matter what it is. We also look at a submission from Taylor. He's from Peoria. He said, my dad taught me to keep trying, be humble when life gets hard, and have grace with myself. So thankful for those cherished lessons that were heard by fathers, given by fathers to those in our listening family. And we hope you can sign up for your chance to win. Again, we'll announce a winner Friday, June the 19th.

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You know, when life gets tough, many try to just grin and bear it, while others might crack under the pressure. But you know, Christians are given a blessed hope of an eternity in heaven. We'll listen tomorrow morning to Running to the Wind with Pastor Erwin Lutzer. He'll be looking at Romans chapter 8, and he'll talk about how we long for that day and the three groans that are happening as we long for our eternity in heaven. We'll be reminded on how we can cling to this hope of eternity in the midst of our trials tomorrow morning at 11:30, Running to Win with Erwin Lutzer.

0: This is the WBNH Community Calendar. A night of Southern Gospel music with the Kramers will be held on Saturday, June 13th at 7 p.m. at the Evangelical United Methodist Church in Washington. Tickets are $5 and a free will offering will also be taken. For more information, call 309-444-4342. And the week of June 14th through 18th, Vacation Bible School will be held at Oak Grove Bible Church in East Peoria from 6 to 8:15 each evening. Children from pre-K through 6th grade are invited to experience Rome and see what life was like for Paul and the underground church. To get more information, call 309-397-6859. This has been the WBNH Community Calendar. If you have an event to submit or would like to see a list of area events, go to WBNH.org. This is not an endorsement of any group, but is a public service to you, our listeners.
1: With SRN News, I'm Jason Walker. Kuwaiti air defense teams opening fire Wednesday after they came under attack from Iran. Tehran says it targeted that nation to retaliate over American airstrikes earlier in the day. Iran also claimed attacks targeting Bahrain and Jordan. United States responding after President Trump says Iran shot at the American Apache helicopter, bringing it down.
2: The United States has launched strikes against Iranian targets after President Trump said Iran shot down an American Apache helicopter near the Strait of Hormuz. U.S. Central Command describes the operation as a self-defense response. President Trump says both pilots are safe. The strikes come as the White House weighs its next steps toward Iran, following what the president described earlier as progress in ongoing negotiations. Willie Nelson, the White House.
1: Wisconsin Republican Senator Ron Johnson tells the Salem Radio Network parents who were misled about the safety of giving COVID vaccines to their youngsters.
3: Can you imagine being a parent who listened to Peter Marks and Anthony Fauci and President Biden, you know, say this is a pandemic of the unvaccinated. The adverse events are rare and mild. And so you listened to all that. And then you had your child vaccinated because you didn't want that child to get COVID and then pass on to their grandparent and kill a grandparent, because that's what they're being told.
1: Johnson adding FDA studies and data were flawed from the very beginning in 2021 in terms of COVID vaccine safety for children. Texas teenager who fatally stabbed a 17-year-old athlete at a track meet has been found guilty of murder. The jury has convicted 19-year-old Carmelo Anthony. Same jury sentenced him to 35 years in prison. This is SRN News. Defense Department does a little bit of editing. Michael Harrington explains what it's all about.
4: Secretary Pete Hegseth has trimmed the list of recognized religious faiths from more than 200 to about 30. Saying that the existing system was unwieldy, Hegseth has released a revised list of the belief systems that DOD will recognize, including Christianity, Islam, Judaism, Buddhism, amongst others. No longer recognized are groups such as pagans, druids, shaman, witches, heathens, deists, and wizards. Michael Harrington reporting.
1: One Major League Baseball team going all in on the LGBT agenda. LA Dodgers unveiling a permanent display honoring former players Glenn Burke and Billy Dean, who were two of major leaguers first to say they were gay. When MLB officials have been pushing the LGBT agenda for years, a growing number of teams, though, are refusing to embrace it. This is SRN News. As Russia continues selling drones and missiles into civilian areas, or sending, rather, into Kyiv and other cities, Ukrainian President Volodymyr Zelensky calls for greater pressure on the Kremlin and stronger Europe and U.S. roles in peace talks. More on the story from correspondent Charles de Ledesma.
5: Volodymyr Zelensky is calling for more pressure to be put on Russia to bring Moscow onto a diplomatic track, and he's emphasizing the need for Europe to have a strong position at the negotiating table. Ukraine's leader also hopes the U.S. will be on board too. Europe needs a real and strong voice in negotiations and to be among those who will make decisions. America is ready to actively join the diplomatic processes. He says he already discussed this yesterday with representatives of the U.S. president. His visit to Estonia comes amid friction over Ukrainian drones straying into the region in recent months. I'm Charles de Ledesma.
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0: Here is your weather forecast for the Peoria area. We have a slight chance of showers and thunderstorms tonight, low of 72 degrees. Sunny with a slight chance of afternoon showers and thunderstorms tomorrow, high of 93, heat index values as high as 101 on your Wednesday. Showers and thunderstorms on Thursday, high of 93, and then 83 and sunny on Friday. Again, overnight tonight, a chance of showers and thunderstorms, low of 72.
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Music to help us wind down our Tuesday from the Maranatha Praise Band, Amazing Grace, My Chains Are Gone. Looking forward to hearing from FFH this hour, also Michael Card on the way, Nicole C. Mullen, and David Phelps. We'll also let you know about David's concert coming to Central Illinois in the month of July. Now at 11:05, here's Keith and Kristen Getty. Jeez.

0: Awaken 2026 is right around the corner. 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

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Well, music lovers across central Illinois are invited to an unforgettable evening of music with David Phelps. He brings his Speak of Love tour to Five Points, Washington, Saturday, July the 11th. David has a breathtaking vocal range featuring powerful performances and heartfelt worship music. 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Of course, David spent two different stints in the Gaither Vocal Band and also has an acclaimed solo career. Again, David Phelps will be at Five Points, Washington on Saturday, July the 11th. Get all the details on our community calendar at WBNH.org. We'll hear music from David next on WBNH. This is Love Goes On.

Faith, Hope, Love, Repeat from Brandon Heath. Well, coming up this Thursday evening, stop by Merchant Night in downtown Tremont. WBNH will be there. It's the unofficial kickoff to the Turkey Festival. There'll be restaurants and vendors set up all along Sampson Street and all off of Route 9 as well. You can come by the WBNH booth. We'll be playing the music over the speakers. We'll have a gift basket for you to sign up for a chance to win and other resources at our table as well. And that's Tremont Merchant Night coming up this Thursday evening in Tremont.

At this time each weeknight, we take a break from the music to read our proverb of the day. Since each month has around 30 or 31 days in it, it lines up quite nicely with our calendars. Since today is the ninth day of the month, we'll be opening up to Proverbs chapter 9. Wisdom has built her house. She has hewn out her seven pillars. She has slaughtered her meat. She has mixed her wine. She has also furnished her table. She has sent out her maidens. She cries out from the highest places of the city. Whoever is simple, let him turn in here. As for him who lacks understanding, she says to him, "Come, eat of my bread, and drink of the wine I have mixed. Forsake foolishness and live, and go in the way of understanding." He who corrects a scoffer gets shame for himself, and he who rebukes a wicked man only harms himself. Do not correct a scoffer, lest he hate you. Rebuke a wise man, and he will love you. Give instruction to a wise man, and he will be still wiser. Teach a just man, and he will increase in learning. The fear of the Lord is the beginning of wisdom, and the knowledge of the Holy One is understanding. For by me your days will be multiplied, and years of life will be added to you. If you are wise, you are wise for yourself, and if you scoff, you will bear it alone. A foolish woman is clamorous. She is simple and knows nothing. For she sits at the door of her house, on a seat by the highest places of the city, to call to those who pass by, who go straight on their way. Whoever is simple, let him turn in here. And as for him who lacks understanding, she says to him, "Stolen water is sweet, and bread eaten in secret is pleasant." But he does not know that the dead are there, that her guests are in the depths of hell. We've been reading our proverb of the day. Today, it's been from Proverbs chapter 9.

David Davidson sings Come Thou Fount of Every Blessing. Well, we talked earlier about Merchant Night in Tremont this Thursday evening. WBNH will also be in the parade Sunday afternoon. We'd love to have you join us as a parade pal. We'll give you one of our new summer-themed WBNH t-shirts, and you can walk alongside the WBNH car in the parade. If you'd like to be a parade pal, you can call or text us 309-636-8850 and get you more information. I'm Daniel Cushman, and we have just a few songs remaining on our Tuesday evening Nightlight program. Here's Nicole C. Mullen.

winding down our Tuesday evening with quieter music from the Brooklyn Tabernacle Choir, Holy Are You, Lord. I'm Daniel Cushman signing off, thankful to be able to spend time with you each weeknight around this time. We'll end our evening together with Bethany Dillon Bernard. She sings You Know.

0: It's time for the Christian Movie Central Update with Ministry Director Rich Gerberding.
1: The Kendrick brothers have announced their next film project, which will follow Noah Silva, a smooth-talking used car salesman whose do-whatever-it-takes approach to business and life begins to unravel at home and at work. Eventually, Noah is forced to confront the cost of his choices. He begins a difficult and deeply personal journey to restore his integrity while trying to win back the hearts of his wife and son. Let's see The Kendricks, used car salesman, restoring integrity to save business and family. Does that sound familiar? Flywheel Ignition of the Soul opens in October. And while the idea of a Flywheel remake with a larger budget has been floated for some time, what finally made it happen is The Kendricks' growing success in Brazil. The Kendricks worked with crew and leaders across Brazil, incorporating improvements discussed over the years. Around the same time in October, a remastered version of the original will release direct to streaming.
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2: With SRN News, I'm Jason Walker. Graham Plattner winning the main Democratic primary as expected for the U.S. Senate. That sets up a high-stakes race against Republican Senator and incumbent Susan Collins in November. California's governor race now set for this fall.
3: The November race will pit a Democrat promising to cement the Golden State status as a stronghold of liberal policies against a Republican pledging to dramatically reverse course. Democratic nominee Xavier Becerra says he's prepared to take on big challenges, including fights with President Trump. But GOP nominee Steve Hilton says he'll bring much-needed change after more than 15 years of Democratic rule.
2: That is correspondent Andrew Stewart. Now, Hilton is, of course, a conservative commentator backed by President Trump. Becerra, a former state attorney general and U.S. health secretary. United States carrying out more strikes against Iran. Here's correspondent Lisa Dwyer.
4: The U.S. military says it has begun strikes against Iran following the crash of a U.S. Army Apache helicopter off the coast of Oman that President Donald Trump blames on the Islamic Republic. The helicopter went down after colliding with an Iranian drone. It wasn't clear whether the collision was intentional, and official statements say only that the crash is under investigation. A drone boat rescued the two Army aviators who were aboard that helicopter. Trump said in a social media post that both service members are safe and uninjured. I'm Lisa Dwyer.
2: In the Stanley Cup Finals, Carolina skating past Vegas 5-3, tying up that series 2-2, Game 5 Thursday night in Carolina. NBA, the Knicks lead the Spurs 2-1, Game 4 Wednesday night at Madison Square Garden. This is SRN News. A new study of sermons and social issues. Here's Michael Harrington.
5: It comes from the Pew Research Center, and it finds that white evangelical Protestants who attend church regularly are most likely to hear the pastor mention abortion or homosexuality from the pulpit. Catholics, on the other hand, are more likely to hear about abortion or immigration. Amongst white mainline Protestants, sermons are more likely to mention a wide range of issues, including those mentioned, as well as Israel, the Iran war, and the environment. Michael Harrington reporting.
2: President Trump is moving to give administration officials more control over the billions in grants awarded by federal agencies. That in an effort to root out waste, fraud, and abuse. Human Rights Campaign, America's largest gay pressure group, complaining because the president's action will strip money from any program that promotes abortion, transgenderism, or LGBT lifestyle. This is SRN News. And let's just say, if you bought a house last month, you weren't the only one.
6: Used home sales accelerated to their fastest pace since December, a sharp turnaround in demand for the housing market after a lackluster start to the spring home buying season. The National Association of Realtors says existing home sales rose 3.2% in May from the previous month to a seasonally adjusted annual rate of 4.17 million houses. Sales also rose 3.2% compared to May of last year. The latest figures topped what economists were expecting, according to FactSet. Rich Thomason reporting.
2: Federal health regulators giving the green light to the first new sunscreen ingredient in the U.S. more than 25 years. The FDA will give Americans access to a skin-protecting chemical that's long been used throughout Europe. More details at srnnews.com.
7: Here is your weather forecast for the Peoria area. We have a slight chance of showers and thunderstorms tonight, low of 72 degrees. Sunny with a slight chance of afternoon showers and thunderstorms tomorrow, high of 93, heat index values as high as 101 on your Wednesday. Showers and thunderstorms on Thursday, high of 93, and then 83 and sunny on Friday. Again, overnight tonight, a chance of showers and thunderstorms, low of 72.
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1: Years ago, Queen Esther learned that Haman, the prime minister of Persia, had plotted to wipe out all Jews, which included her. To plead for her people, she invited King Xerxes and Haman to a banquet. While they were eating, the king asked Esther, "Tell me what you want. I will give it to you."

0: With SRN News, I'm Jason Weicker. Well, it took a week to get the results, but in California, Democrat Xavier Becerra and Republican Steve Hilton will be facing one another in the governor's race this fall. Hilton, a conservative commentator backed, of course, by President Trump. Becerra, a former state attorney general and U.S. health secretary. In Tennessee, GOP Senator Marsha Blackburn tells the Salem Radio Network she's concerned about the dysfunctional voting system in California.
1: One of the things we need to do is get the Save America Act passed. You know, in Tennessee, we've been ranked number one in election integrity, and that is because you have to be a citizen and you have to show an ID when you go to vote. Those are good common sense things.
0: In that closely watched race in Maine, Graham Plattner winning the Democratic primary for the Senate. That sets up high stakes race in November. Him and Republican Senator and incumbent Susan Collins. Ukraine's Volodymyr Zelensky calls for greater pressure on Russia and stronger Europe and U.S. roles in peace talks. Here's Charles de Ledesma.
2: Volodymyr Zelensky is calling for more pressure to be put on Russia to bring Moscow onto a diplomatic track, and he's emphasizing the need for Europe to have a strong position at the negotiating table. Ukraine's leader also hopes the U.S. will be on board too. Europe needs a real and strong voice in negotiations and to be among those who will make decisions. America is ready to actively join the diplomatic processes. He says he already discussed this yesterday with representatives of the U.S. president. His visit to Estonia comes amid friction over Ukrainian drones straying into the region in recent months. I'm Charles de Ledesma.
0: And this is SRN News. 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
3: Let's take a look at our Wednesday morning forecast for the Peoria area. We have a slight chance of afternoon showers and thunderstorms today, high of 93 degrees, heat index values as high as 101. A low of 72 overnight tonight with showers and thunderstorms likely. Showers and thunderstorms again tomorrow on Thursday, high of 93, and then sunny and 83 on Friday. Again today, a slight chance of afternoon showers and thunderstorms, high of 93.
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0: Elevation Rhythm on Moody Radio. Dr. Mark Jobe says, stop asking what you're supposed to do with your life and start asking who God says you are. On the latest episode of Bold Steps, Mark takes us to the book of 1 Peter and a truth that reshapes everything. 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Hello, this is Paul Kennings. It doesn't matter what you face today. It matters most who you face it with. Stay tuned and allow God to influence your life through His Word.
1: You see, Satan should be able to do what he wants with those who are dead in sin. The problem is, how does he get Christians who Christ has healed from their wounds to live like they're dead in sin? The issue is, how could Christians live so obsessed with fear they can't follow God? How could Christians become so obsessed with success they don't have time for God? How could Christians become so occupied with their intimate needs that they don't have any deep commitment to suffer for Christ to do what's right? That's the issue. We are

0: With SRN News, I'm Jason Walker. The Big Apple still reeling from the very rowdy New York Knicks watch party that turned violent. Numerous arrests and several officers have been hurt.
1: Police say one Game 3 event in Manhattan turned chaotic. Upset Knicks fans scaled light poles, pelted officers with objects, and ripped out street signs. President Trump's attendance at the game led police to close off a large area outside Madison Square Garden at 34th Street. Instead, about 7,000 people gathered at Bryant Park at 42nd Street. Again, while the party was mostly calm, some fans blocked traffic and refused to disperse. Police arrested 8 people and 13 others. Others were issued criminal court summonses. 5 police officers were injured. Julie Walker, New York.
0: A Texas teenager who fatally stabbed a 17-year-old athlete from a rival school has been found guilty of murder. The jury convicting 19-year-old Carmelo Anthony the death of Austin Metcalf. That same jury later then sentenced Anthony to 35 years in prison. It is a case that has deeply divided the Dallas suburb of Frisco. It's been a major battle at times, but the House has given the green light to a $70 billion ICE funding bill. Here's Laura Winters.
2: The $70 billion bill funds ICE through the rest of President Trump's term in office. The legislation cleared the House in a narrow 214 to 212 vote. The Senate approved the bill on Friday after weeks and weeks of roadblocks and delays. Democrats have refused to fund ICE and Border Patrol unless there are reforms. Laura Winters reporting.
0: NASA revealing the crew of the Artemis 3 mission. Now, instead of actually going to the moon, they will orbit Earth while practicing docking. SRN News.
3: Let's take a look at our Wednesday morning forecast for the Peoria area. We have a slight chance of afternoon showers and thunderstorms today, high of 93 degrees, heat index values as high as 101, a low of 72 overnight tonight with showers and thunderstorms likely, showers and thunderstorms again tomorrow on Thursday, high of 93, and then sunny and 83 on Friday. Again today, a slight chance of afternoon showers and thunderstorms, high of 93.
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0: That's Jamie McDonald on Moody Radio. Psalm 90, verse 12 says, "Teach us to number our days so that we may get a heart of wisdom." In this psalm, readers are reminded to live wisely and intentionally with the time God gives us. 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
1: Welcome to Bible Q&A with John MacArthur, and I'm Denny Nugent here with today's question for John. Well, friend, if you want a blessed life, the Bible points you to the book of Revelation. As chapter 1, verse 3 says, "Blessed is he who reads and those who hear the words of the prophecy and heed the things that are written in it, for the time is near." Now, John, certainly all of Scripture is profitable, but Revelation's the only book that guarantees a blessing for those who hear and obey it. Why is that?
2: Yeah, isn't that especially unique that when you come to the book of Revelation, which for many people is the most difficult book to understand, you find a singular blessing there? Now, that is not to say that there aren't blessings from studying every book in the Bible, because there are. Even John says these things are written that your joy might be made full. Full joy and blessing go together. So all Scripture is profitable. All Scripture is beneficial for the man of God to be thoroughly furnished unto all good works. So all Scripture brings blessing. All Scripture produces joy. But it is the book of Revelation that gives the special promise, blessed is the one who hears and understands this book. Why is it in the book of Revelation that it says that? Because it plays out in history that way. People ignore the book of Revelation. They're content to say, we can't understand it. There are too many views. Leave it alone.

0: With SRN News, I'm Jason Walker. United States responding after President Trump says Iran shot down an American Apache chopper.
1: The United States has launched strikes against Iranian targets after President Trump said Iran shot down an American Apache helicopter near the Strait of Hormuz. U.S. Central Command describes the operation as a self-defense response. President Trump says both pilots are safe. The strikes come as the White House weighs its next steps toward Iran, following what the president described earlier as progress in ongoing negotiations. Willie Nelson, the White House.
0: Graham Plattner winning the main Democratic primary for the U.S. Senate, setting up a high-stakes race against Republican Susan Collins in November. Some 5 years later, Wisconsin GOP Senator Ron Johnson tells the Salem Radio Network millions of parents were misled about the safety of COVID vaccines for their children.
2: Can you imagine being a parent who listened to Peter Marks and Anthony Fauci and President Biden, you know, say this is a pandemic of the unvaccinated. The adverse events are rare and mild. And so you listened to all that. And then you had your child vaccinated because you didn't want that child to get COVID and then pass on to their grandparent and kill a grandparent, because that's what they're being told.
0: A Texas teenager who fatally stabbed a 17-year-old athlete from another school has been found guilty of murder. Jury Tuesday convicted 19-year-old Carmelo Anthony in the death of Austin Metcalf. Same jury then sentenced Anthony to 35 years in prison. Canadian Prime Minister Mark Carney says a new Canadian-built bridge across the Detroit River that President Trump had threatened to block will open. It should be by this Friday. This is SRN News.
3: Let's take a look at our Wednesday morning forecast for the Peoria area. We have a slight chance of afternoon showers and thunderstorms today, high of 93 degrees, heat index values as high as 101, a low of 72 overnight tonight with showers and thunderstorms likely, showers and thunderstorms again tomorrow on Thursday, high of 93, and then sunny and 83 on Friday. Again today, a slight chance of afternoon showers and thunderstorms, high of 93.
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0: With SRN News, I'm Jason Walker. It's really no big surprise, but it does set for a high-stakes matchup for the main U.S. Senate race in November. Graham Plattner has won the Democratic primary and will be facing off against the incumbent, Republican Susan Collins. California's governor race is set for now and actually into the fall.
1: The November race will pit a Democrat promising to cement the Golden State status as a stronghold of liberal policies against a Republican pledging to dramatically reverse course. Democratic nominee Xavier Becerra says he's prepared to take on big challenges, including fights with President Trump. But GOP nominee Steve Hilton says he'll bring much-needed change after more than 15 years of Democratic rule.
0: That is correspondent Andrew Stewart reporting. Now, Hilton, of course, a conservative commentator who's backed by President Trump. Becerra, a former state attorney general, also U.S. health secretary. United States carrying out strikes against Iran.
2: The U.S. military says it has begun strikes against Iran following the crash of a U.S. Army Apache helicopter off the coast of Oman that President Donald Trump blames on the Islamic Republic. The helicopter went down after colliding with an Iranian drone. It wasn't clear whether the collision was intentional, and official statements say only that the crash is under investigation. A drone boat rescued the two Army aviators who were aboard that helicopter. Trump said in a social media post that both service members are safe and uninjured. I'm Lisa Dwyer.
0: Stanley Cup Finals, Carolina skating past Vegas 5-3. The series all tied at 2 apiece. In the NBA, the Knicks lead the Spurs 2-1. Game 4 is Wednesday night at the Garden. This is SRN News.
3: Let's take a look at our Wednesday morning forecast for the Peoria area. We have a slight chance of afternoon showers and thunderstorms today, high of 93 degrees, heat index values as high as 101, a low of 72 overnight tonight with showers and thunderstorms likely, showers and thunderstorms again tomorrow on Thursday, high of 93, and then sunny and 83 on Friday. Again today, a slight chance of afternoon showers and thunderstorms, high of 93.
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0: SRN News, I'm Rich Thomason in Washington. Things are heating up again between the U.S. and Iran.
1: Attacks are again shaking the Middle East today. This comes after the United States claimed that Iran smashed a drone into an Apache attack helicopter, causing it to crash off the coast of Oman. Now, this morning, the U.S. military launched strikes across southern Iran. Iranian state media announced that there had been blasts in Keshem Island near Bandar Abbas and other sites in the country near the Strait of Hormuz, the narrow mouth of the Persian Gulf that Iran has maintained a chokehold over for months now, disrupting global energy supplies.
0: Correspondent Jonathan Gambrell says Jordan reports shooting down 5 incoming missiles. Among the results from yesterday's primaries in 4 states in Maine, Graham Plattner is a Democratic nominee for U.S. Senate. He'll face Republican incumbent Susan Collins in the general election. South Carolina, Republican gubernatorial candidates, State Attorney General Alan Wilson and Lieutenant Governor Pamela Yvette advance to a runoff. And it looks like Republican Steve Hilton will face Democrat Javier Becerra in the California governor's race. From Canada, the story of the airline pilot who wasn't.
2: Jeffrey Wall operated as an airline captain for more than 900 flights between 2009 and last year. But Deputy Police Chief Nick Milinovich says Wall did not have a license to fly large commercial passenger planes. Wall is accused of using fraudulent documents to pass as a pilot. Air Canada claims safety was not compromised, and Wall was removed once it was learned he was not properly licensed. Police say he made more than $2 million as a pilot. I'm Ed Donahue.
0: The Dow futures down 326 points. NASDAQ futures off 359. This is SRN News.
3: Let's take a look at our Wednesday morning forecast for the Peoria area. We have a slight chance of afternoon showers and thunderstorms today, high of 93 degrees, heat index values as high as 101, a low of 72 overnight tonight with showers and thunderstorms likely, showers and thunderstorms again tomorrow on Thursday, high of 93, and then sunny and 83 on Friday. Again today, a slight chance of afternoon showers and thunderstorms, high of 93.
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0: 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Thanks for listening. If you are a believer, do you realize that you're called to be an ambassador for Christ? Tomorrow we'll consider what's involved in a calling like that. The Bible teaching of Alistair Begg is furnished by Truth for Life, where the learning is for living.
1: Many believe that religion is the primary cause for war. Is that true? Don Clawson examines the causes of war here on Probe.
2: Is religion the primary cause of war in the world? Yesterday, we noted that the bloodiest wars fought to date have occurred in the last 100 years, and that they were caused by secular ideologies, not by traditional religious beliefs. But what about wars fought in the more distant past? Surely most of them were religiously motivated. Not really. Mike Pearson, in his book The Gods of War, argues that most wars, even before the rise of the 20th century secularist creeds, owed little or nothing to religious causation. Considering the great empires of antiquity, Pierce writes that neither the Persians, nor the Greeks, nor the Romans fought either to protect or to advance the worship of their gods. Far more ordinary motives were involved, like the desire for booty, the extension of the empire, glory in battle, and the desire to create buffer zones with their enemies. Each of these empires had their gods, which would be called upon for aid in battle, but the primary cause of these military endeavors was not the advancement of religious beliefs. Invasions by the Goths, Huns, Franks, and others against the Roman Empire, attacks by the Vikings in the north and the Mongols in Asia, were motivated by material gain as well, and not religious belief. The 14th century conquest of Tamerlane in the Middle East and India resulted in the deaths of millions, but although he was a Muslim, he conquered Muslim and pagan alike. At one point, he had 70,000 Muslims beheaded in Baghdad so that towers could be built with their skulls. More recently, the Hundred Years' War between the French and English, the American Revolution, and the Napoleonic Wars were secular conflicts. Religious beliefs might have been used to wrap the conflicts with a Christian veneer, but promoting the cause of Christ was not at the heart of the conflicts. Pierce argues that down through the millennia, humanity has gone to war for two main reasons: greed, expressed by the competition for limited resources, and the need for security from other predatory cultures. The use of religion as a legitimating device for conflict has become a recent trend, as it became less likely that a single individual could take a country to war without the broad support of the population. It can be argued that religion was, without ambiguity, at the center of armed conflict during two periods in history. The first was during the birth and expansion of Islam, which resulted in an ongoing struggle with Christianity, which includes the Crusades during the Middle Ages. The second was the result of the Reformation in Europe, and was fought between Protestant and Catholic states. But even here, political motivations were part of the blend of causes that resulted in armed conflict.
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3: 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I am Donnie Rice, president of the board of 88.5 FM. I have a verse that was on my heart today, and I wanted to share it with the listening audience. It's Psalm 75:1. We praise you, God. We praise you, for your name is near. The Lord has extended his grace so wonderfully to this ministry. He has been near to us. Thank you, Lord Jesus. As a ministry, we are dedicated to bring forth the good news of Jesus Christ. The gospel changes, transforms, and renews our steadfast commitment to our Lord. The gospel is what unifies us as believers in him. He is near to us. Thank you for your prayers and support for this ministry. Thank you for the partnership and over all these years in advancing the gospel and his word to our local communities. God bless you all. Thank you.
4: Let's take a look at our Wednesday morning forecast for the Peoria area. We have a slight chance of afternoon showers and thunderstorms today, high of 93 degrees, heat index values as high as 101, a low of 72 overnight tonight with showers and thunderstorms likely, showers and thunderstorms again tomorrow on Thursday, high of 93, and then sunny and 83 on Friday. Again today, a slight chance of afternoon showers and thunderstorms, high of 93.
5: God doesn't want us to settle for half-hearted belief or middle-of-the-road acceptance, but fully trusting in him, holding nothing back. And this morning on Focal Point, Pastor Mike Fabara shares in the message, boldly trusting in God's ability to create, at 11 a.m.
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7: With SRN News, I'm Rich Thomason in Washington. The U.S. has launched airstrikes on Iranian military targets after blaming Tehran for the crash of a U.S. Apache attack helicopter and prompted new Iranian attacks all across the region. Among the results from the primaries yesterday in Maine, Graham Platner, the Democratic nominee for U.S. Senate, will face Republican incumbent Susan Collins. South Carolina, Republican gubernatorial candidate, State Attorney General Alan Wilson, and Lieutenant Governor Pamela Yvette advance to a runoff. And Republican Steve Hilton will face Democrat Javier Becerra in the California governor's race. From Canada, the story of the pilot who wasn't. Jeffrey Wall allegedly operated as an airline captain on more than 900 Air Canada flights between 2009 and last year. On Wall Street this morning, stock futures are deep in the red. Dow futures down 360.
8: Welcome to Breakpoint, a daily look at an ever-changing culture through the lens of unchanging truth. For the Colson Center, I'm John Stone Street. On Monday, the Pentagon announced that it would update again its updated list of recognized religious groups, which had already reduced the number from 180 to just 31. Now, the purpose of revising the list was to, and I quote here, streamline the DOW, that's Department of War, collection of religious preferences for service members to enhance the delivery of targeted religious support from the chaplaincy. On the new list, in addition to groups like the agnostics, Baha'i, Buddhist, Hindu, Muslim, Jewish, Sikh, and two catch-alls of no religion and other religion, were 22 groups listed as Christian. However, the Church of Latter-day Saints, known as the Mormon Church, was not labeled Christian like the Baptists, the Roman Catholics, the Methodists, and many others. Oddly, Jehovah's Witnesses and Christian Scientists were labeled Christian on the list, but Latter-day Saints were not. And that sparked significant enough outrage that the DOW has now revised the new list again, removing the Christian designation from all groups. That seemed to satisfy Senator Mike Lee of Utah, who was the loudest critic of the original list, demanding in a post on X, "Can anyone tell me why the Church of Jesus Christ of Latter-day Saints was left out of the list of Christian churches?" Well, the answer to his question was apparently yes. Many people could tell him, and they did, from across doctrinal traditions. They responded to the senator that the most important reason for leaving Mormon out of the list of Christian religions is that it wasn't Christian. Now, of course, objectively, it doesn't make sense to deprive Mormonism of the label Christian while also including Jehovah's Witnesses or Christian Scientists. And as the DOW eventually admitted, and I quote here again, the Pentagon's job is not to adjudicate theological debate, but instead to ensure sincerely held faith is respected and encouraged in our ranks, end quote. Well, they're right about that. We certainly don't want the Pentagon doing that job. But the debate that was sparked about what it means to be Christian clearly needed to happen. The most common claim from Mormons was that Christian is in the very name, as in Church of Jesus Christ of Latter-day Saints, and that the doctrinal differences are secondary. However, using the same vocabulary does not mean we are using the same dictionary. And when it comes to the contrast between Mormonism and Christianity, the differences make all the difference in the world. Look, the LDS Church is free to make their case about God, about Jesus, about the Bible, the faith, the afterlife, any other detailed differences from Orthodox Christian belief. And yet, despite struggling to do that, they still demand that Christians embrace their claims. But we cannot. Ed Stetzer, dean of the Talbot School of Theology, offered a straightforward account as to why. Quote, "Wanting to use the Christian label without believing biblical Christian theology simply will not work. The fundamental beliefs of Mormonism about Jesus and Scripture are not the same as historic Orthodox Christianity. Paul warned about preaching a different Jesus. We affirm the Bible as the Word of God. That means we reject the Book of Mormon, the Doctrine and Covenants, and the Pearl of Great Price. Can you believe, for instance, that Muhammad is not the prophet and yet still call yourself a Muslim? The vast majority of Muslims would say you cannot. For Christians, calling yourself a Christian while not believing that God has always existed as the triune Father, Son, and Holy Spirit is just as inconceivable. It might be unpopular to state your belief that a certain religious group is not actually Christian, but it's true." For the Colson Center, I'm John Stone Street with Breakpoint. Today's Breakpoint was co-authored with Dr. Timothy Padgett. And for more resources or to share this commentary with others, go to colsoncenter.org/radio.

0: Welcome to the Wisdom Journey with Stephen Davey. John the Baptist's disciples came to him with a complaint. Jesus was drawing bigger crowds. More people were following him than following John, and John's response is one of the most disarming things in the Gospels. He wasn't threatened. He wasn't jealous. He simply said, "He must increase, I must decrease." Today, Stephen unpacks what genuine humility looks like in ministry and in life.
1: In our wisdom journey, we've been listening in on a conversation that Jesus has been having with a very religious man, and a curious man, too. His name was Nicodemus, and Jesus told him that being born again is necessary to enter God's kingdom. Now, being born again is a spiritual birth, the Lord has explained to him, and that takes place when you trust Jesus as your personal Savior. Well, now the Lord moves on and tells Nicodemus here in verse 18 that those who reject this message of salvation are condemned, and he tells him why in verse 19. The light has come into the world, and people loved the darkness rather than the light because their works were evil. In simple language, people reject the light of salvation because they want the darkness of sin. You know, you can bring a little lamb into your house and a little pig along with it. You can give them both a bath and scrub them all down nice and clean. You can tie ribbons around their necks. But as soon as you let them loose, well, that pig's going to go find a mud puddle, and that little lamb is going to go lie down in some green grass. Why? Well, they have different desires. These animals have different natures. Well, the Lord is comparing the nature of an unbeliever with the nature of someone who's been born again. The Lord elaborates on that here in verse 20. For everyone who does wicked things hates the light and does not come to the light, lest his works should be exposed. In other words, he loves the mud puddle of sin. Now, don't misunderstand here. Even saved people can fall into that mud puddle. But Jesus is describing the difference between someone who trips and falls down in that mud puddle with someone who actually wants to live down there. Now, we don't know how Nicodemus responded here. In fact, he disappears, so to speak, back into the night. But don't count him out just yet. You're going to see him showing up a little later on. Now, meanwhile, we read here in verse 22. After this, Jesus and his disciples went out into the Judean countryside, and he remained there with them and was baptizing. Now, later on, John's gospel is going to clarify that Jesus' disciples were the ones baptizing people, while Jesus was evidently doing the teaching. Now, keep in mind that this baptism was identical to John the Baptist's. It was immersing repentant people in water as they publicly prepared for the coming Messiah. This was a prophetic baptism, and this was an Old Testament baptism. By the way, don't forget, even though we're in the New Testament Gospels, we're still technically in the Old Testament days. The Old Testament system with its priesthood, its sacrifices, all of that is still in effect, along with Sabbath worship. It isn't until the Lord ascends back to heaven and the Holy Spirit descends and creates the church in Acts chapter 2 that the New Testament era, that dispensation of the New Testament church, officially begins. Now, back to John chapter 3 and verse 26, where we find John the Baptist and his disciples baptizing people as well. Well, some anonymous fellow shows up and informs them that Jesus' disciples are baptizing people, and they're drawing a bigger crowd. Well, this report makes John's disciples a little jealous. You know, they got a little competition going on here, and they're not too happy that Jesus and his disciples are evidently scoring more points than they are. But I want you to notice how John the Baptist responds. He says here in verse 30 to his disciples, "He," that is Jesus, "must increase, but I must decrease." In other words, we're not in competition. We are in cooperation with the message of Jesus. I want to point out at this juncture in our chronological study of the life of Christ, a couple of characteristics of humility in John's reply. And let me tell you, we need this kind of humility today. The first characteristic of humility is this. Humility refuses to promote personal achievements. John the Baptist answers his disciples here in verse 27. A person cannot receive even one thing unless it is given him from heaven. In other words, you know, what are you fussing about? Our ministry, whatever it might be, is from God. We are nothing more than what God has made us. And we can't receive one thing unless God gives it to us. And that includes results in ministry. You know, I've often thought about the fact that the most competitive field is not basketball or baseball or football. It's the church. It's ministry. We compare budgets. We compare attendance records. We compare baptisms and, you know, Christmas programs. Well, that's exactly what John's disciples are doing here, comparing the number of people following them with those who are following Jesus. Let me tell you, the breadth and the growth of someone's gospel ministry is determined by God. It's given as a gift by God to that servant. Verse 27 emphasizes that. You can't receive even one thing unless it's been given to you from heaven. Now, don't misunderstand. That doesn't mean we can be lazy or sloppy in ministry and then blame God when nobody shows up. It does mean that while we work hard with what we have, we know God's given it to us, and we give God the credit then for whatever happens. God hasn't given all of us the same abilities or gifts, has he? You know, most of us are never going to be able to preach with the eloquence of Charles Spurgeon. I certainly wasn't given his photographic memory either. Sometimes I can't remember where I parked the car. But look, if we complain that we don't have what he had, we are giving in to the temptation of pride. And more than that, we're discrediting the wisdom of God who formed us, who equipped us for the role that he wants us to have. So instead of comparing, we ought to be cooperating with the plan God has for us. The second characteristic of humility that we see here in John the Baptist is this. Humility refuses to emphasize personal importance. Here in chapter 3 and verse 28, John says this. You yourselves bear me witness that I said, I am not the Christ, but I have been sent before him. You see, his disciples are wanting to elevate John's significance. John is wanting to downplay his significance. He says to them here in verse 29, the one who has the bride is the bridegroom. The friend of the bridegroom who stands and hears him rejoices greatly at the bridegroom's voice. Therefore, this joy of mine is now complete. John here is comparing himself to the friend of the bridegroom. Now, in this culture, that meant he was the best man at the wedding. He would have been responsible to make the arrangements for the wedding ceremony, and he served as the master of ceremonies. And for a time, everybody's going to listen to him. Everyone will follow his directions. But when the bridegroom steps out into the scene, well, the friend of the bridegroom would step aside, and with great joy. That's what John the Baptist is saying here. For a time, everybody's been listening to me. You know, I've been making preparations for the nation, though, to meet the bridegroom, their Messiah. Well, he's now stepped in on the scene, and it's time for me to step aside. And I do that with joy. Well, now, here in the next few verses, John the Baptist tells us two truths about Jesus. First, he makes clear that Jesus is the ultimate eyewitness. He says here in verse 31, he who comes from heaven is above all. Verse 32, he bears witness to what he has seen and heard. It's as if John is saying to them, look, I can tell you some things about God the Father. I can tell you some things about the glory of heaven. But Jesus came from there. He has seen it all. He is the ultimate eyewitness. Secondly, John declares here that Jesus has the eternal authority. He says in verse 35, "The Father loves the Son and has given all things into his hand." In other words, only through Jesus, God's Son, can a person have eternal life. And with these wonderful statements and this perspective, the curtains are now about to close on a very wonderful, faithful ministry of this man called John the Baptist. And with his response of humility, I can tell you, John will have no regrets in his life or ministry. Today, beloved, let's live the same way. Let's think the same way. Let's say the same thing along with John. We must decrease, but Jesus must increase. So let's magnify Jesus today. Well, until we set sail again, beloved, on our wisdom journey, may the grace of the Lord Jesus Christ and the love of God and the fellowship of the Holy Spirit be with you all. Amen.
0: That was Stephen Davey on the Wisdom Journey. John the Baptist doesn't need the spotlight. He just needed to be faithful. If you want to keep that kind of teaching in front of you throughout the week, I'd love to tell you about Friends of Wisdom. It's a free membership, and it's simple to join. Every Thursday, Stephen sends out an email with biblical insight and practical answers to real questions. 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One is called Blessed Assurance. 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The other is called The Coming Tribulation. It tackles common questions about the end times. 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We'll see you next time on the Wisdom Journey.

0: that you won't believe. He'll take you places you never believed you'd ever go and help you do things you never thought you could ever do. You know, I've often thought that the illumination of the Bible through the writers of the Scripture is a practice that happens also in our lives. When we read the Scripture and we understand it, sometimes the understanding is overwhelming to us and we realize something's been going on here besides just our mental acuity. This is the ministry of the Holy Spirit making God's Word come alive to us. Turn the light on to the Scripture. It's a wonderful experience. The illumination of the Spirit is at work today in your life if you're a Christian. Well, tomorrow we're going to talk about walking in the Spirit. What does that mean? We hear that discussed a lot. People say you just need to walk in the Spirit. Well, what does it mean? How does one walk in the Spirit? Tomorrow here on Turning Point, don't forget to get your copy of the book, The Holy Spirit You May Not Know. 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Just all you have to do is send your gift and ask for the book. It'll be on its way. And we'll see you here tomorrow. Thanks for listening. Have a good day.
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3: When Peter wrote his first letter, he wanted all of us who are true believers to know that our true identity is in God's eternal family rather than in our earthly associations and relationships. Even more significant, Peter wanted us to know that we're related to God's eternal community. Listen to what he wrote.
4: To those chosen according to the foreknowledge of God the Father, through the sanctifying work of the Spirit, to be obedient and to be sprinkled with the blood of Jesus Christ.
3: Well, clearly, all three members of the Trinity are involved in our salvation experience. In fact, what Peter wrote is very similar to Paul's declaration in the opening chapter of his letter to the Ephesians. In essence, here's what he said.
4: God chose us in Christ before the foundation of the world. Christ has redeemed and forgiven us with his blood. The Holy Spirit has sealed our salvation.
3: Well, I love Paul's prayer for the believers in Ephesus, which in reality is a prayer for all of us who are members of God's eternal family. Paul prayed, I pray that the eyes of your heart may be enlightened, so that you may know what is the hope of his calling. What is the wealth of his glorious inheritance in the saints? And what is the immeasurable greatness of his power toward us who believe, according to the mighty working of his strength?
2: The Bible principle you've heard today comes from the first ever multimedia study Bible. Through QR codes, you can access 1,500 videos as Dr. Gene Getz teaches 1,500 Bible principles. 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
5: Let's take a look at our Wednesday morning forecast for the Peoria area. We have a slight chance of afternoon showers and thunderstorms today, high of 93 degrees, heat index values as high as 101, a low of 72 overnight tonight with showers and thunderstorms likely, showers and thunderstorms again tomorrow on Thursday, high of 93, and then sunny and 83 on Friday. Again today, a slight chance of afternoon showers and thunderstorms, high of 93.
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0: Welcome to the Public Square from the American Policy Roundtable. I'm Wayne Shepherd, and recently we featured an interview with Gabe Lyons of Think. Now, our team was listening intently and didn't have much of a chance to talk or to respond, but we're going to give them that chance here today. So the team is Rob Walgate, Alan C. Duncan, Melanie Elsie, and Jeff Sanders. So let's get after it now. Here's Dave Zanotti.
1: Once again, breaking precedent, doing something that is not often done on radio programs and internet programs and all the other different ways now that these the content of these conversations is becoming programs, and that's working cooperatively with another organization. Maybe it's struck your notice that there seems to be certain lanes and silos in regards to the nonprofit world, and very seldom do you ever see cooperative efforts. We have the privilege of having a long-term relationship with an organization called Think, T-H-I-N-Q. And it began with two people sitting down together. And I will actually use a name right now, because if I use his name, it might benefit him, because he is such a rainmaker in regards to bringing Christians together in ministry. And that's Mark McFerrin in Nashville, Tennessee. All right. Makes you laugh.
2: I just think of him as he's the connector. Like, you know, when you need something done or someone connected, we had friends that were going to a college in Nashville and just thought, well, I'm going to call Mark McFerrin. He'll tell me what to do. And sure enough, he did.
1: That's where I first met Mark, at one of the universities in Nashville, and tremendous guy. And he was trying to get Gabe Lyons and me together for years. We're all three pretty busy people, and he just kept pushing and pushing and pushing and pushing and pushing. From the first time, you know, the cream hit the coffee at the coffee shop, it was over. I said, "This is things are going to be different now," and because there's people who cross your path, and you realize this is a divine appointment. And of course, there was all the checking each other out that has to be done by people who are responsible for public trust and nonprofit organizations and donor trust and all that stuff. I get all that. But it was it's been a remarkable experience. Now, anything can go south. There's nothing that's perfect. And so if we're looking for the every comforting moment, warm blanket, cozy, perfect fellowship, it's probably not going to happen because people mess up. We all do. But I got to tell you, it's a beautiful thing when it works. It really is. The concept of fellowship is a good thing when it works. And one of the reasons that we like what Think is doing is Think has a similar objective. We have about 12 strategic objectives we've been working on in this organization since 2009. One of them is to start with Christmas, which is why we are so focused on Christmas in America. And we didn't know that's what we'd be doing when we set up the objective of start with Christmas. It was a thing that came out of prayer and fasting and counsel. And we've been working on these things out. Well, one of the objectives is to never forget the young, find and develop new leaders. So we've been working on that as a strategic objective for how we exist and why we exist since 2009. Well, Gabe's been at it for 20 years. We've been at it almost that long. And to be honest, that's been his singular objective. And because it's been a singular objective, Think has gotten a whole lot farther down the road in doing this than we have. So here's an idea. Why don't we help them as well as do what we're doing, and consider that this is a team sport? And the last time I checked, we're all on the same team working for the same coach. And so it has been a delight to work with them, to cooperate. And they have been very gracious with fullest, the respect is not even a question. The respect is there. And it's been beautiful to watch. So you all got a little more introduction into Think in the longer format broadcast, and the broadcast we've been airing this week. So what do you think about Think?
2: Well, I appreciate their willingness to be out there and to have what I would deem some tough conversations on some topics that a lot of people try and avoid. You know, I think of the Great Commission, and it says go. There's an action item in there. It's up to us to do stuff.
1: Dr. Glover would say, as you are going.
2: Yeah. Yeah.
3: Right.
2: And I can see that finger being pointed in my face from across the table with Dr. Glover, where he used to sit and where I used to sit at the old office in Strongsville. So yes, as you are going. Man, wow. But I appreciate that. in the fact that there is an action item there and they are willing to have those conversations, because so many times on a number of topics, it's easier to just kind of like avoid them and then say, let's just keep Jesus the main thing. Well, that's great. Yeah, but how does Jesus fit into that?
3: Yeah, Jesus said a few things.
1: Yeah, there's 66 books that he was freely commentating on with copyrights. All right.
3: Yeah. Yeah. Well, I mean, Gabe had me at Church Fathers. So,
4: same here.
3: Yeah. Jeff and I were like, oh, our eyebrows raised.
4: Patristics.
3: Yeah. So, yeah. I could have talked. I would love to talk to him over coffee about that some more.
1: Well, see, now what I see in the future is both of you doing 9-minute talks at one of the conferences coming up.
4: Sign me up.
1: Yeah. It's inevitable.
3: Yeah. And I didn't even get to ask him about Chesterton yet. So.
1: So you might end up on the 18-minute talk.
5: What strikes me is the format can, I think, come across as sort of the blind leading the blind. You know, when you're inviting friends in, and maybe you all have, because we've had a vacuum really present in our educational system for quite some time. So how do we bring everybody up to speed so you can feel like you're having a discussion that's productive? So the first scripture I thought of was in Deuteronomy 6, where the nation of Israel is being instructed on how to generationally keep everyone focused on what the main thing is. So when you're looking at the main thing being love the Lord your God with all your heart and all your soul and all your strength, these commandments I give to you today are to be in your hearts. Teach them to your children when you are at home, when you walk along the road, when you lie down, when you get up, in all aspects of life. I think the organizational think structure facilitates that. It helps us get there because it helps us take the 9-minute presentation sort of as a fuel starter for a little bit of a fire, and it feeds into a broader discussion. So even if you stumble onto something that you feel like you don't know, you can still say, okay, I don't know that. Let's go investigate that and learn together as a small group. You can do it with your family. You can do it with friends of your children coming into your home. It doesn't have to be your peers. It can be a group of teens that get together in your home for these think discussions. But if you go to the thinkmedia.com, it's just a great resource of conversation starters and guidance on conversation completers, I think. Mm-hmm.
3: So, Dave, maybe this is a better question for Gabe, but you know him the best out of all of us at this point. So, Melanie mentioned small group. I think a lot of churches, are they doing something that churches should be doing? Are they an alternative to a small group? Are they a supplement? Do they come alongside? How would you describe that from your vantage point?
1: Well, that's, you're reading my mind, and you're too far across the room in the studio to be able to look at my notes because I don't have them. But I was just looking up into Hebrews chapter 10. And so I was getting ready to talk about that very question. And I was going to bring up the question of churches. And I want to tell you that I know pastors. And I will tell you that many of them are in particularly larger churches where attendance and, I don't know how to say this, it's just a little different when you're in a very large church where you're in a smaller church where dialogue is a little easier. Mm-hmm. And in some of these churches, I can tell you there are a number of pastors that thank God for the public square and they thank God for Think, because somebody can start the conversation and it doesn't have to be the pastor. And they can kind of come in the second spot after everybody's sort of expressed how they feel and they know what they're dealing with. We're like the original emergency room, and then they can get into the specialty work. And they appreciate the help. Mm. They really, truly appreciate the help. They also appreciate the evangelism of both these ministries in the sense that we are taking, from a Great Commission viewpoint, the part of the Great Commission that says, teaching Jesus, when he says, go and make disciples of all the nations, baptizing them in the name of the Father and the Son of the Holy Spirit, teaching them to observe everything I have commanded you. And lo, I'm with you all the days to the very end of days. So where we get into these current water cooler or on the street curb conversations, then it enables more people to come alongside and help.
3: Well, and I would imagine there might be somebody who, for whatever past experiences, might be hesitant to receive an invite to church. Maybe they would decline an invite to church, but they might accept an invite to a think talk first. So I mean, maybe it is an entry point for some
1: yes,
3: people.
1: Yes, sir. And in the same way, like a think dinner, I would be personally like, I'm not doing something in my house now. Maybe I'll do something with my family. But you know what I'm going to do first? I'm going to look at all the stuff and see if it really works. Does it make sense to me? And if while I'm there, suddenly I go like, wow, whoa, I didn't know that. I got to tell somebody about this. You see what happens? I got to tell somebody. Now, maybe the first person I need to tell is my spouse, or maybe that I pull my family around the table and say, I just learned something. Would you look at this? But you know what happens? Once you start telling, then the enthusiasm for having discovered truth that sets people free, pretty soon, you know, you've got three people around the table having dinner with you, or whatever the setting might be best. But the key is, tell somebody as you are going. Tell somebody.
2: We read the scriptures. We read in the Gospels about Jesus having authority over everything. And that's why I also appreciate the fact that no topic is really off limits or taboo, because they understand if the Almighty truly has authority over every aspect of our lives, then we can't put something in a box on a bookshelf and say, we're not going to go there. They're willing to have the conversation.
1: Hebrews 10, Alan replies here, let us hold fast the confession of our hope without wavering, for he who promised is faithful, and let us consider one another in order to stir up love and good deeds, not forsaking the assembling of ourselves together as is the manner of some, but exhorting one another, and so much more as you see the day approaching. The Greek language there is very pointed. It says literally prodding one another on. And if you need to do a little poking and pushing to keep us, let's go. Let's move here in the direction of the proclamation of righteousness.
0: Well, Dave and the team will continue this debrief after the interview with Gabe Lyons on the Public Square, which is in the archive, of course. 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All right, more coming up on this edition of the Public Square.

0: It's too long. They won't pay attention.
1: No one talks like that anymore. They won't understand.
2: Just read the summary online.
1: Don't you learn that in school?
2: It's above your reading
0: level. We can tackle that later.
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0: This edition of the Public Square contains a debrief, the whole team talking about the recent interview with Gabe Lyons. Now, if you missed that, that interview, a very significant interview, is online at thepublicsquare.com. But the team is reacting to what they heard and asking more questions today.
1: Rob, you've got a question.
2: Well, you mentioned prodding. I feel like we've become, as a society, we pick up every offense there is to pick up. So if someone prods us to move along,
1: I'm offended by that.
2: Even if it's in a challenging way.
3: How dare you?
2: Think about the things that offend us today in society and culture. Now, I think it's twofold. One, I think our behavior can be rude and crass at times, so it is offensive, so there's reason for it. But on the other, there's many people that, you know, could be offended just by the way someone says good morning. So I do think it's important to surround yourself in life with those people that you aren't afraid to let prod you a little bit, to let challenge you a little bit, to let push you along in your thought, to push you along in your study of the word. So when those questions are asked, you're willing to have that accountability part. You're willing to have those people that you love and you want to sit with to have those discussions.
1: In basketball, how do good teams become better?
2: Oh, iron sharpens iron. In practice, you get after each other and you challenge one another each and every day.
1: Yeah, but you don't want to play teams that are going to beat you, do you?
2: Oh, no. You want to raise the bar. You want to say, hey, can we meet that expectation? Life's not easy.
1: I've watched you schedule your teams with brutal guys that you know are going to get, you guys are going to get your butts kicked.
2: Brutal. We're going to play teams. We played one team last year that graduates 10 times the amount of students that our team graduates. I don't care. I mean, because that's life. You're going to be challenged. You have to step up.
3: It's not fair, is it?
2: Well, that's
3: not
2: how you get better.
3: So that's do you ever lift people who are bigger and stronger?
2: Do you ever get your personal best in anything by doing less?
3: Right.
2: I mean, whether you're training or lifting.
4: But some of this has to do with technique, tone. I mean, when
1: nuance.
4: I hear you guys talking around the table, it's like, go get them, beat them up, raise the standard.
3: But
4: we also have to learn how to season what we say with a little bit of grace and mercy in bringing the other person into a perspective that may not be easy for them.
1: You know, when Gabe was explaining T-H-I-N-Q, and we come to find out that each of those words means something, and the N means nuance.
2: Yeah.
1: Now, I think Dr. Allen would have tried to restructure the word to get an A in there because he would have probably included the word artful, because that's really the way Gabe was describing nuance. In other words, how can we be artful in the communication in such a way that we reach people, not just...
4: Let's pound them down.
1: No, provocation is not the goal here by any stretch of imagination.
3: I'm more of a hammer than a nail.
4: I'm more of a velvet hammer.
1: Would you ever have thought of that?
5: Yeah. You know what, though? But Jeff taught me. Who was it that said, hit the truth slantingly?
3: That was Warren Wiersbe.
5: Yeah, that's one that you've quoted.
3: Yeah, and it was in a class I took with him called Imagination in Preaching. You have to capture the imagination. And once you've captured the imagination, you don't use blunt force trauma to get the point across, right. Although that's more my style. You hit it slantingly, and most people will catch on.
4: Well, it's the whole speaking the truth in love.
5: Yes.
4: You have to have the tone to match the fact.
3: That's the hardest verse for me to figure out.
1: I have to give some commendation to my experiences with Gabe's group and with Think. I shouldn't say Gabe's group because he'd probably take offense to that. It's the Lord's group, but in participating with Gabe and Rebecca at Think, they are not afraid to make sure that we get to the scripture in everything.
4: Mm-hmm.
1: This is not an opinion fest.
4: Right.
1: This isn't an award at TED Talks for cleverness. Not that I'm disparaging TED Talks, but I'm just saying that's it. This is not about who can get clicks. This is in no way, shape, or form about who gets clicks. It's about what is the truth. We're looking for the truth because truth sets us free. And so the first thing is the first thing there.
5: Well, I feel it's very easy for us human beings to fall off one side or the other of that command, speak the truth in love. You either major on the love and you forget the truth, or you major on the truth and you forget the love. But it's both at the same time.
1: How much of the Bible is both and?
5: Isn't that amazing?
1: Yeah.
2: I have a son that's going to be a senior in high school. We're doing the college visits. He wants to go play basketball at the next level. And it's interesting to talk about the leader that he wants to play for. And as a dad, you're sending your son to play for someone. And he always says, you know, I can take someone that coaches me hard and challenges me and gets on me and wants to see me achieve things. I just need to know at the end of the day, they love me. I just need to know that they can, present that love. And I think that's how we all are as humans. We don't mind being challenged. We don't mind sitting with someone that's going to push us. But I know we say do it in love, but our actions show love more than our words ever will.
1: Mm. So I've been on both sides of the think talk process. I have been well received, and I've been almost the subject of a parking lot fight. Let's say, I shouldn't say a fight, an argument.
5: It would have been a mob attack.
1: Yes, it was highly vocalized. And because sometimes the things that get talked about are hard. And you know, everybody recovered. It was okay because everyone kept talking. But some of the times the things that did some truths cut hard against crass culture. And when you're dealing in a college and high school environment and you're dealing, and this is not the only environment they're dealing with, but they are, as Gabe mentioned, the majority of their folks are 40 and under. And so a lot of times you're dealing with people that are either right in the middle of a college experience or right out of that college experience. They've got a set of now worldview propositions that you come in and challenge, particularly when it comes to American history. And out in the parking lot, I mean, there are people yelling across the doors, getting out to drive away to head to dinner, and they're not happy, okay? And you know what? It's sort of like, I'm not a guy that enjoys that situation, but it happens. It happens. And so sometimes things, they do get difficult, and it can't be dishonest about that. Sometimes things do get difficult, and people who just don't want controversy at any cost probably aren't going to participate. But boy, the vast majority of experiences are eye-opening. I just tell you one other example of this. I've watched Dr. Allen do this. In fact, interestingly enough, one of the things I got in trouble for, this is like there were 3,000 people there and three of them were having a conversation in the parking lot. But I'm just saying, sometimes people get tweaked. I actually quoted something Dr. Allen said and I got in trouble for it. Now, the reason I was confident doing it, because I watched Dr. Allen do it in a graduate level study with AP professors, and they were students moving up in their academic credentials, and Dr. Allen was teaching, and Dr. Allen lit them up with comments that he was making about slavery and America's role as a nation of moving from slavery to liberation. And these folks were mad because America didn't get there fast enough, and so he challenged their premise. Now, and I will tell you, that session was like, I'm really uncomfortable. By the end of the course, every one of those people went around and thanked him for opening their minds to things they had never seen before. So it's sort of like, if you can get to the truth and keep talking, good things can happen.
5: Yeah. Well, and that's kind of what thinking is all about. You have to kick around an idea that you hadn't thought of before, that hadn't occurred to you. You might run the risk of being offended if you go to a think conference or have a think dinner. If you're not considering both sides of a topic, are you thinking, or are you emoting, or are you deciding already?
1: This Jesus that you guys serve, was that his style? Or come on, he just came here to say, it's this, it's that, thou shalt not, end of conversation.
3: Why would he have 12 disciples?
1: Well, those were all
3: sitting around and eating a meal quite often.
1: They were all PhDs though, right?
3: Yeah. Well, sure. PhD fishermen, yeah.
4: He often ended the conversation with questions. Mm-hmm.
5: Yeah, he asked a lot of questions.
2: He sometimes started the conversation.
3: And he went to dinners at the invitation, sometimes of a Pharisee, but he went to dinners.
1: Or a tax collector.
5: He told a lot of stories in which you were to extract the meaning. You were to think of the meaning after you heard the story. It wasn't necessarily.
3: He didn't give you the punchline every time.
5: Right. Sometimes he would take the disciples aside privately and tell them the punchline of it, but oftentimes he would just say the story. And needed to
3: there was
5: draw.
3: Preaching, there was didactic, material going on, but a lot of times it was just people sitting in a circle.
1: A three-year conversation, walking up and down the road.
2: Mm-hmm. Yeah. In the parables, I think they're the best thing to use in parenting. I mean, so many situations come up in parenting on a variety of things, and you're able to go back to a parable to help relate to your children.
1: Well, part of the reason that we wanted to have Gabe and Think on the public square is it's long overdue, and then also because they have come to stand up so nobly in regards to making sure that their communities of thought and friendships and relationships are advised of a good way to participate in commemorating the 250th anniversary of the Declaration. And so the Think dinners that they're doing and the materials that they've produced are designed to encourage people to have conversations. Now, it's cool, it's a holiday. You can have a great barbecue. You bring people along. And just if you full disclosure, you tell them we're going to have a conversation. I want you to come by, talk with us about, I've learned some things about the Declaration. I want to have a conversation with you. We're going to look at a video, have dinner, and talk about it. And now, Grant, now, some people say, thanks, I got a ball game. All right, there's going to be some people who don't know. But the fact is, what if you just reach one person who has an opportunity to consider America in a new light? And that person, again, reaches one more person. You know, Think is an organization that's been around for 20 years, word of mouth, and they have over 250,000 people that have registered with them in the thought leader process. So this idea of getting one at a time, it's kind of amazing how that goes. So we're excited to participate with that. And two of the videos that are a part of the three video package come from the shop. One from Dr. Allen, always the best one, and then the one of me talking about what Dr. Allen taught me in regards to the book, The Oration. So there's two.
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1: The Declaration of Independence is what we believe to be real about the world, about civil government, and about our role in it. 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That's what makes America so different.
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8: With SRN News, I'm Rich Thomason in Washington. He is a Republican who's hoping to follow in the footsteps of Arnold Schwarzenegger and Ronald Reagan, among others.
9: Californians will have a real choice for change in November.
10: Republican Steve Hilton will face Democrat Javier Becerra in the race for California governor this November. A former Fox News commentator backed by President Trump, Hilton frames voters' choice this way.
9: Whether they want to keep going with the policies that have brought us to the highest poverty rate, the highest unemployment rate, the highest cost of living in the country, whether they want more of that with Javier Becerra, or whether they want to go in a new direction.
10: Becerra has served as California's Attorney General and U.S. Health Secretary.
11: I believe that we must protect inclusion everywhere we can.
10: I'm Ben Thomas.
8: In Maine, Graham Plattner is a Democrat nominee for U.S. Senate. South Carolina Republican U.S. Senator Lindsey Graham has won his primary race. Voters in four states cast ballots in this latest round of primaries. First, the Senate, now House Republicans, have passed a $70 billion funding package for ICE and Border Patrol operations. House GOP leader Steve Scalise.
12: This is a piece that Democrats have said they don't want to fund because they want open borders. They have made it crystal clear, the Democrat Party in Washington, that they want to go back to open borders, and we're not going to do that. We need to fully fund this department, especially at a time of heightened security threats.
8: The bill now heads to President Trump for his signature. Iranian military targets have been blasted by American fighter jets. Retaliation for the downing of a U.S. Army Apache helicopter by an Iranian drone earlier this week. Stock futures sharply lower this morning on Wall Street. The Dow futures down around 500 points. NASDAQ futures off 452. This is SRN News. Oklahoma strikes a blow for freedom.
13: The legislature has passed a measure that bars all public colleges and universities from discriminating against student organizations based on their viewpoints. The bill comes in response to incidents of Christian and conservative campus groups being banned or restricted because of their opposition to such things as abortion and the LGBT lifestyle. The legislation will also require all college students to take a free speech training course. Michael Harrington reporting.
8: Some countries are conducting a war on churches, according to a new report from Global Christian Relief. The government of Rwanda is shutting down churches at a greater rate than any other nation on earth. About 7,700 of them have been closed over the past 2 years as the Rwandan government seeks greater restrictions on freedom of religion. Number two on the GCR list, Mozambique, where Muslim radicals are launching hundreds of attacks on churches each and every year. This is SRN News. Attorneys argue for release of a mosque leader claiming his health is in jeopardy while he's in ICE custody.
14: Lawyers for the president of Wisconsin's largest mosque say he's being denied basic care for his type 2 diabetes and has lost 30 pounds since he was taken into custody 2 months ago by ICE. Salah Sarsour is a Palestinian-born legal permanent U.S. resident. His attorneys say he's being detained on baseless claims of being a foreign policy threat. He has no criminal record in the U.S. They believe he was targeted for speaking out against Israel. DHS says Sarsour is in the U.S. illegally, and he'll remain in custody pending removal proceedings. They also say all people in ICE custody receive proper medical care. I'm Julie Walker.
8: Hollywood directors have reached a 4-year tentative contract agreement with studios and streaming services. The unions and the must be ratified by union members. More details, SRN News.
15: Let's take a look at our Wednesday morning forecast for the Peoria area. We have a slight chance of afternoon showers and thunderstorms today, high of 93 degrees, heat index values as high as 101, a low of 72 overnight tonight with showers and thunderstorms likely. Showers and thunderstorms again tomorrow on Thursday, high of 93, and then sunny and 83 on Friday. Again today, a slight chance of afternoon showers and thunderstorms, high of 93.
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Keith and Kristen Getty on WBNH. Good morning. Let's pray together. Heavenly Father, thank you for the gift of this new day. And as we step into it, God, we surrender our worries. We ask for your guidance today. Illuminate our path with wisdom. Lord, direct our steps with your truth. Keep our heart anchored in your peace. Father, help us to give spiritual encouragement when needed. And help us stay close to you today. In Jesus' name, amen.

hot, hot. Be careful out there and watch for signs of heat stroke. If you can stay indoors, stay indoors. If you have to be outside, make it short and drink plenty of water as well. Here's Matthew West.

This is Anne Graham Lotz with Daily Light for Daily Living. Isaiah was a prophet in Judah during a period that followed 52 years of peace and prosperity. But instead of using those years to grow strong, the people of Judah drifted far from God to the edge of moral and spiritual bankruptcy, redefining what he says in his word, disregarding his principles, provoking God's judgment. God raised up Isaiah as a prophet who testified in Isaiah 6:1, "I saw the Lord seated on a throne, high and exalted." You and I also are living in a generation that's teetering on the brink of moral and spiritual bankruptcy. We are pushing God to the side, out of our national life. Listen to me. Our world needs an Isaiah in this generation, a man or woman who sees the Lord, a person who has a vision of God's holiness, then boldly speaks the truth of God's word. Be an Isaiah. This is Anne Graham Lotz.

0: What would you say is the hardest thing about marriage?
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0: Are you saying there are times you don't want to love and serve me?
1: There's a lot of times in marriage when we don't want to do that. But as we follow Jesus, we know, like, we become obedient to him. And so to lay our lives down to say, I may not feel like I love you right now, but I am going to act like I do.
0: How do you get the power to do that?
1: I pray, my God, I don't feel like doing any of this. I need your power. I'm going to do this as a worship act to you, Lord, because I don't like anybody in the house right now.
0: And I think it's supernatural. You can't do it. You got to have resurrection power from Jesus to do it. So ask him right now, right here.
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7:19. Well, we're still planning to be at Tremont at the Merchants Mart this Thursday night, tomorrow night, and we'll be there from 4 to 7 o'clock. There's all kinds of activities, it starts Thursday, and then there's things to do on Friday. 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We've got a link to the whole weekend, and we're going to be part of the parade as well on Sunday afternoon at 2 o'clock. 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

Have you ever seen someone do great damage to themselves by the way they treated their manager? I'm Mary Lohman of The Christian Working Woman, and this week I'm talking about being smart, recognizing that managers typically have power to help you or harm you, and making sure you avoid some mistakes in dealing with your boss. I've covered three mistakes already. Don't complain about your boss, don't try to show them up, and be willing to make allowances for generational differences. Here's the next mistake: displaying negative attitudes in meetings. Now, let me begin by saying that negative attitudes are always harmful. But I've noticed that a person who seems to always have some negative comment in meetings can really do themselves great harm. Obviously, you should feel free to express your opinions and suggestions, but often it's just the way you do it that makes all the difference. Someone told me early in my career that if you're going to voice a problem, always follow it with a solution. You don't want to develop a reputation that you're never happy with what's happening. Even if it just shows on your face, it is not working to your benefit. It is not to your benefit to be put in a I'm never happy mold. Proverbs 17:22 gives us some good advice. A cheerful heart is good medicine, but a crushed spirit dries up the bones. Keeping a generally cheerful attitude and demeanor will make you more attractive and more appealing, someone people want to be with. So think about what kind of attitude you generally portray and make sure you come across as basically a person who sees the glasses half full. Your boss will appreciate that very much, I guarantee. Here's another mistake: not being able to handle feedback. The only way any of us grow and mature is to become aware of areas in our life that need improvement. That means we need feedback from our managers at times, even if it's a bit hard to handle. For sure, none of us enjoys being told we need to improve, but if you develop a reputation that you cannot take honest criticism, you will stunt your growth as a person and in your career. Proverbs 12:1 says, "Whoever loves discipline loves knowledge, but whoever hates correction is stupid." Life-giving correction is the perfect terminology for constructive criticism, even if you feel it was not given in a good way. Don't make the mistake of not being able to handle feedback. Remember that all of our devotionals are available on our website, christianworkingwoman.org.

Evan Wickham on Good News Radio for this. Well, it's going to be a wet day today and hot and humid. So just be careful and watch the skies. And should severe weather threaten, you can listen. We'll give you all the details. You know, we heard from Michael Cochran just a few minutes ago. Keith spent some time with him last week. So you might ask Keith how his time with Michael Cochran was. They had a great time together at a convention. Here's Caleb and Kelsey now on Good News Radio.

Jack Cassidy here on Good News Radio as we head into our devotional time. Warnings Ignored is the name of our little devotional this morning, and our scripture passage is 1 Samuel chapter 8, verses 19 and 20. The people refused to obey the voice of Samuel, and they said, "No, but there shall be a king over us, that we may be like all the nations, and that our king may judge us and go out before us and fight our battles." What did the Old Testament nation of Israel and the sinking of the Titanic have in common? Well, both are tragic stories of warnings that were ignored, weren't they? In one case, people perished because warnings were either upheld or withheld from the proper people or not taken seriously. In the other case, people perish because they got what they asked for. The human heart is foolish. It is so foolish, in fact, that even when warned of the danger that lies in its path, it often rejects the author of God's correction and continues on its chosen way. God warned the people of Israel, speaking through the prophet Samuel, that the king they demanded would bring them servitude and suffering, and still they refused to change course. The heart that wants, even if it hurts, again, the human heart is foolish. God warns us through his word by promptings of the Holy Spirit and in the loving confrontation of godly friends and blocking our way. And still we head toward the iceberg. Our heart cannot be trusted, but God can. And that's why we need good friends around us as well, that we can be honest with and keep us accountable. Well, here's our life in action. Is God sending you warnings about the choices you are making or the direction you're heading? Listen to him. This is his loving way of correcting and protecting you.

0: Hey, coming up next hour, Laura Story, Vertical Worship, John Wesley. And don't forget, I'm going to be talking with Amy Duggar King because she's coming to Peoria for an Awaken conference, a women's gathering and a fundraiser hosted by the Dream Center, Peoria. And I'll be talking with Amy Duggar King at 8:05, just ahead here on Good News Radio.
1: Help me.

0: Or a story starting things out here on this muggy Wednesday. Well, there's a faith-based evening of community designed to raise awareness for those impacted by abuse, focusing on healing and overcoming trauma. I had the opportunity to interview the guest recently, and we want to share that right now. Well, a great event, a gathering for women is coming. It's called Awaken. And the special guest is going to be Amy Duggar King. She's joining me right now on the phone. Amy, welcome to WBNH.
1: Thank you so much for having me, John. I'm so excited for this event.
0: Well, we're looking forward to having you. I know a lot of women are looking forward to hearing what you have to say. And you're coming because there's something that needs to be talked about and things that you've gone through. You've written a book. Tell us about the evening, what it's all about.
1: Oh my goodness. So it's going to be such a special evening for so many women. I hope everyone, all the women in your life are invited. Invite them all. You know, I believe that peace is something that is talked about in, like, you know, in home decor, and peace is something that we see peace signs about. But as far as, like, actually having peace as a filter in our lives, that is something that I am so passionate about, because that's how God can change our lives and really connect with our hearts. And so I believe that God wants peace in every aspect of our life. And so, yeah, we're going to talk about relationships and family dynamics and, you know, just the struggles in life and how we don't have to tolerate toxic people. We can have boundaries.
0: Well, you have been famous because of the 19 kids and counting. You're one of the, I think, cousins. Is that right?
1: Yes, sir. And I'll just be honest, I do not feel like I am famous, not even in the slightest bit. I feel like I am just, maybe I was the character on the show that people could relate to. And so I want to be the relatable one. I want to be the one that's approachable and welcoming. And I'm so excited for this opportunity to just connect with so many different women and hug so many necks and just share my story and just be coming from a very humble place.
0: Well, we're looking forward to having you. It's June the 16th at the Connect Church in Washington, Illinois, and it's sponsored by the Dream Center of Peoria. You know, it's a special event to raise awareness and support for those impacted by abuse. And there's abuse of all kinds, isn't there, Amy?
1: There is so many different kinds of abuse, Sean. You are so right on that. It breaks my heart that so many women feel like they're trapped and that they can't get out of certain situations. And they walk on eggshells for so long that they don't realize that they can choose a different path. They can choose a different choice. And so my heart is with every single woman that has ever felt controlled and manipulated. And I just want to share my story in hopes that it brings peace and clarity into their lives.
0: I think it's going to be a time of healing, a time of truth, really a time of freedom for women. And this would be a great event to bring your friends, bring your small group, bring your women's group to this event. And Amy, I know you're looking forward to coming. It's going to be here before we know it. It's sponsored by the Dream Center. It's going to be at the Connect Church in Washington, June 16th, 6 to 8 p.m. Will you have copies of your book there?
1: There will be copies of my book. I'm just so excited for those that haven't had a chance to read it yet. I feel like my book is not just a normal book you just kind of, you know, flip through the pages and, oh, that was a good story. Mine is really deep, and I hope it connects with so many hearts, because I have so many people that have told me that they've highlighted different pages and different things to really help them with their relationships and their family dynamics in their own life. And so, yeah, I'm praising God for this opportunity, and I really do feel like it's going to awaken a lot of hearts.
0: The book is called Holy Disruptor, A Story of Faith, Freedom, and Finding Her Voice by Amy Duggar King. And we're looking forward to having you again. It's June the 16th at the Connect Church. 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Amy, thanks for joining us today. We look forward to having you June 16th.
1: I cannot wait. Thank you so much. And I'll see everyone there.

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Again, if you want more information about that event with Amy Duggar King, you can go to our website, wbnh.org, and you can find out more information about it. Again, it's Tuesday, June the 16th, and just look at the community calendar. You'll find out all the details there on June 16th. Here's John Wesley for this Wednesday morning, June 10th.

0: Fear has a way of holding us back, but God's love invites us forward. Hi, I'm Rob West of the Faith and Finance Minute. In 1 John 4:18 and 19, we read, "There is no fear in love, but perfect love drives out fear. We love because he first loved us." That truth changes how we handle everything God entrusts to us, including our money. 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One servant buried what he'd been given out of fear. If we're honest, we can do the same. Fear makes us tighten our grip and protect what feels secure. 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

Casting Crowns. Well, Hannah Harper, winner of last season's American Idol, took the stage at the Grand Ole Opry last week. The performance reached another level when Carrie Underwood unexpectedly joined her on stage. A special performance of String Cheese, the original song that first introduced Harper to millions of viewers during her Idol audition. So if you didn't see that, that's probably somewhere on social media. This is 88.5 FM. Coming up, we've got a great Bible study with Mark Jobe. That coming up at 9 o'clock this morning.

0: Don't forget, tomorrow night is the Merchants Mart at Tremont, downtown Tremont. And we're going to be there from 4 to 7 o'clock. A lot of family activities. Just keep an eye on the weather. I know there's chances of rain, but, you know, it's that might cool things down a bit. And then we might have a nice evening. So we're looking forward to being there. We'll be there from 4 to 7, giving away some prizes at the WBNH booth. We'd love to see you there tomorrow night.
1: Hi, this is Dan Seaborn. Thanks for tuning in for today's Winning at Home moment. I'm not sure I can talk enough about this topic. I feel like I cover it quite often, but I just don't think it can be too much. Remembering what you were like when you were a certain age. Sometimes I'm around people who are in their 60s, and they seem very irritated with millennials, those who are younger. And I say to them, do you not remember when you thought that way, when you were that way? And they take a second and go, yeah, I was. Let me tell you, as parents too, with that little 3-year-old, 4-year-old, 5-year-old, so irritating sometimes. Guess what? You were like that. It's called life. Patience in remembering what you were like when you were younger will be very beneficial in conversations you have with your children, those who are coming behind you, as you set an example of patience with them as they mature and grow. And that will help you win at home.
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3: The effects of COVID-19 changed everyone's life in 2020, including the world of sports. In March, leagues hit the pause button. Seasons stopped. Games were delayed. We watched NBA finals in the bubble, and we saw baseball, soccer, hockey, even football played in empty stadiums. As a new year began, every sports fan asked the same question, what's going to happen next? Genesis 8 answers that question with a powerful reminder. God specializes in new beginnings. After the flood, God started over with 8 people, but the world was different. The earth was reshaped, climate changed, animals now feared man, and life would never be the same. Still, Genesis 8 is about renewal and rest after tribulation. The storm ended, the waters receded, and hope returned. When adversity hits, personally or professionally, this chapter reminds us that God brings life after the storm. Our circumstances may change, but God's faithfulness never does. He gives us grace to move forward even when the future looks uncertain.
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I am they encouraging us to keep our relationship with the Lord healthy. I'm John, and we want to wish you a very good morning, Wednesday morning, as we get ready, coffee in hand, ready for the day. It's going to be humid today and another chance of some rain. Well, there's a Facebook page called Godly Men Daily. Godly Men Daily. And you might want to check it out if you're a guy. One of their posts, recent posts, was this: don't waste your short life. How about directness, huh? Don't waste your short life. Eternity is ahead. Jesus is the only one who can save you. Believe in him now, and you'll never regret following Christ.

0: Phil Wickham on Good News Radio. If you want to walk with us during the parade this Sunday in Tremont, this Sunday at 2 o'clock, let us know. We'd love to have you. It's not a long parade or anything. It'd be fun. And if you want to walk, let us know. You can just give us a call. It's all you need to do. 309-636-8850. 309-636-8850. It's fun to walk in a parade. I've done that before, and we'll do it again sometime with WBNH. Not going to be there this Sunday, but would love for you to walk with us. 309-636-8850 if you want more information about that. Just let us know.
1: I'm Miriam Neff with New Beginnings. It's normal to look at our leaders and want to imitate them. After all, they're out in front. The Apostle Paul advised people to imitate him as he did Christ. There's the difference. Imitate that leader only to the extent that they are living as Christ did, which means they are on no pedestal, and we continually look past them to Christ. It's tempting to believe their leadership position is evidence of God's blessing, possibly, but they're still human and will sin. Number one criterion, how closely are they following Christ? Are they servant-hearted? Are they taking credit for success or pointing to God's blessing and their team? Do they skew the perspective to polish their reputation? Or are they quick to own their shortcomings and to ask forgiveness?
2: This feature at widowconnection.com.
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Wrap it up here on Good News Radio. Well, you know, it's interesting. When Jesus taught us the Lord's Prayer, the one thing he came back and emphasized afterward was forgiveness. Not daily bread, not temptation, forgiveness. Jesus said, forgive us our debts as we forgive our debtors. That's challenging because most of us love being forgiven a lot more than we love forgiving. And let's think about that as we go throughout the day. Have a good and a godly day.

0: David Phelps brings his Speak of Love tour to Five Points, Washington on Saturday, July 11th. 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That's David Phelps in concert at Five Points, Washington on Saturday, July 11th. 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
1: With SRN News, I'm Rich Thomason in Washington. Rising gas prices played a big role in surging inflation last month. The Labor Department says consumer prices rose 4.2% in May compared to a year ago, inflation hitting a three-year high last month. Things have been heating up again between the U.S. and Iran.
2: Attacks are again shaking the Middle East today. This comes after the United States claimed that Iran smashed a drone into an Apache attack helicopter, causing it to crash off the coast of Oman. Now, this morning, the U.S. military launched strikes across southern Iran. Iranian state media announced that there had been blasts in Keshem Island near Bandar Abbas and other sites in the country.
1: Correspondent Jonathan Gambrell says Jordan reports shooting down five incoming missiles. Among the results in yesterday's primaries in four states, in Maine, Graham Plattner is a Democratic nominee for U.S. Senate. He'll face Republican incumbent Susan Collins in the general election. South Carolina, Republican gubernatorial candidate, State Attorney General Alan Wilson, and Lieutenant Governor Pamela Yvette advance to a runoff. And Republican Steve Hilton will be facing Democrat Javier Becerra in the California governor's race. From Canada, it's the story of the airline pilot who wasn't.
3: Jeffrey Wall operated as an airline captain for more than 900 flights between 2009 and last year. But Deputy Police Chief Nick Milinovich says Wall did not have a license to fly large commercial passenger planes. Wall is accused of using fraudulent documents to pass as a pilot. Air Canada claims safety was not compromised, and Wall was removed once it was learned he was not properly licensed. Police say he made more than $2 million as a pilot. I'm Ed Donahue.
1: The Dow down 272. This is SRN News. Some good news from Iran.
4: Despite some of the worst persecution in the world, the underground church there is growing by leaps and bounds. A new report from International Christian Concern reveals there are more believers in Iran now than there were before the 1979 Islamic Revolution, which brought with it unprecedented waves of persecution. ICC says, quote, some estimates point to 1 million or more Iranian converts to Christianity. House churches are also increasing in number. Michael Harrington reporting.
1: Even in the midst of Gay Pride Month celebrations, the LGBT advocates are in retreat. There's been a strong backlash in recent years, especially against the promotion of transgenderism to children. Many states have banned males from competing in female sports, and some have barred sex change operations on youngsters. At least nine states have considered resolutions seeking to undo legal recognition of same-sex marriages. This is SRN News. Sweden is set to ban cell phones in schools.
5: It will happen in the next academic year as part of a broad reversal on the use of screens in classrooms. The Swedish center-right coalition government is prioritizing more reading time and less screen time, particularly among preschool students, by favoring books and other traditional learning tools. Sweden's plans are part of a broader shift and an international digital reckoning against smartphones. Keith Peters reporting.
1: Hollywood directors have reached a four-year tentative contract agreement with studios and streaming services. The Directors Guild of America and the Alliance of Motion Picture and Television Producers struck the deal after 4 weeks of talks. Similar four-year deals have been ratified recently by unions representing writers and actors. This agreement adds to the likelihood of long-term labor peace in Hollywood, despite industry upheavals. More details, srnnews.com.
6: This is your weather forecast for the Peoria area. We'll be partly sunny today with a 50% chance of afternoon showers and thunderstorms, high of 90 degrees. Showers and thunderstorms are likely overnight tonight, low of 72. Mostly sunny on your Thursday with showers and thunderstorms tomorrow after 4 p.m., high of 90, and then 83 and sunny on Friday. Again today, a chance of afternoon showers and thunderstorms, high of 90.
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10: He's given you a new identity. Oh, you may not feel like you are wanted yet, but as you start washing your mind in who God has made you, in what he said about you, one day you will wake up and you will feel like, hey, I belong to God. God wants me. I belong to him. And you start living that way.

0: Welcome to Bold Steps with Pastor Mark Job, President of Moody Bible Institute and Senior Pastor of New Life Community Church in Chicago. Well, yesterday we started a message called The Power of Your Identity. And as we begin with part two now, we'll explore why God calls us a chosen people and a royal priesthood. We'll learn why that identity shapes our destiny and gives us purpose. So let's get started. 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
1: In the New Testament, when Jesus came, he came to the Jewish people. But because the Jewish people rejected Jesus as the Messiah, the Bible says Jesus came unto his own, but his own received him not. And then he opened it up, and to all who believed, he gave the opportunity to become sons of God. So Peter is speaking to Jews and non-Jews, anybody who's a believer in God through Jesus Christ. And he says, you are a chosen race. In Matthew chapter 1, verse 43, it says, therefore I tell you that the kingdom of God will be taken away from you, speaking about the Jewish people, and given to the people who will produce its fruit. Now, I believe there's Jewish people that are believers, but you don't become a child of God or a part of this chosen generation or this chosen race because what family you were born into. You become a part of this chosen people or this chosen race when you are born again spiritually. We become children of faith. And so he tells us you are chosen people. And secondly, he says you are a royal priesthood. Royal has to do with authority. Priesthood has to do with worship and service. Not only are you a chosen race, the people of God, but you are a royal priesthood. You have authority and you have the ability to minister in the name of God through Jesus Christ. Now think about that for a second. You have the mixture of both authority and service. Exodus chapter 19, verse 6 says, you will be for me a kingdom, here it goes, a kingdom of priests and a holy nation. These are the words you are to speak to the Israelites. Revelation chapter 9 through 10 says, with your blood you purchased men from every tribe and language and people and nation. Isn't it exciting to know that one day we will stand before God as a chosen people, a holy race, a people belonging to God? But it won't just be, it won't just be white middle class Americans that will be there. It will be every tongue, tribe, nation that will be there. It'll be black and white and Hispanic and Asian. It will be people in some of the tribes of Africa that we don't even know exist right now and don't even know their names. They will be worshiping before God. There will be people that are highly educated and people that have never stepped their foot in a school. They will be people that are tall and short, people from different cultures, people from every tribe, tongue, and nation in this world will come to God, be drawn to God in Jesus Christ. And that final day, that final tribe and nation will be composed of people from the entire world. And that's what the Word of God says. In fact, once in a while, people will ask me, why doesn't Jesus come again? Why is God waiting so long? The world seems to be getting worse and worse. What is God waiting for? I believe that Scripture tells us that God desires that none should perish, but that all should come to the knowledge of the truth. And that it's God's desire that every tribe, tongue, and nation would hear the gospel of Jesus Christ. And I believe that we're getting closer to that than ever before. Because of technology, because of transportation, because the world is becoming global, more and more global, the gospel is going out to every small tribe that's out there. People are hearing about Jesus like never before in our generation. So we may find the fulfillment of this word, every tongue, tribe, and nation in our generation fulfilled, and then be ready for the coming of Christ. And he says, so you are a royal priesthood. By the way, I know that some of you have a hard time thinking of yourself as a royal, first of all, and B, as a priesthood. But do you realize that Scripture does not teach in the Old Testament there is a certain lineage of people that were called priests? They were descendants of Aaron. But in the New Testament, the Bible calls us all saints, and the Bible teaches the priesthood of all believers. That means that all of us have the ability to minister to God and to minister for God. In the Old Testament, it was just the priest that could do the priestly duties. In the New Testament, we engage in the priesthood of all believers. You say, well, Pastor, I'm not a priest. I can't pray for people. No, no, you are a servant of God, and therefore you can pray for people. You say, well, I'm not a priest, so I can't read the word and teach the word. No, no, no, you're called of God, and so you also should be able to study the word and also be able to teach the word as well. When we have baptisms over here, we don't call in the priest to do the baptisms. It's not just the pastor that does the baptisms. We have people that have worked in that person's life, and they baptize in the name of Jesus. Why? Because we believe in the priesthood of all believers. That all of us have the ability to minister in God and for God, that we have been released to do the work of God because we are a chosen people and a royal priesthood. Tell the person beside you, embrace your priesthood. Go ahead. Not only are we a chosen race, a royal priesthood, then he says a holy nation. In Isaiah chapter 62, verse 12, it says, they will be called a holy people, the redeemed of the Lord, and they will be sought after, the city no longer deserted. We are called a holy nation. The word holy is the same word that we get the word saint from, or sanctified from. And holy simply means that separated unto God. You are holy as well. You may not see yourself as holy, but the Bible says that you are holy. We are a holy nation. Ecclesia, the word for church, means the called out ones. Called out from where? We're called out from the world to serve and live for God. Now, we're in the world, but not of the world. So we are a holy people, not because you are perfect in how you live, but because you have been washed and cleansed and set apart unto God, and God views you as his own, so you are called a holy people. We are a holy nation, set apart unto God, cleansed by God, washed by God, set apart for his purposes, holy. And then not only are we a chosen race, a royal priesthood, a holy nation, but we are also, the fourth thing it says, a people belonging to God. Literally, a people for gain making, or a people prized by God. That God says, these people are mine. You ever have something that you really like? People say, oh, that's nice. You say, that's mine. You're in the parking lot. You just got a car. You really like it. Someone says, wow, that, look at those tires. And that is nice. Sweet car. Hey, yeah, that's mine. Mine. Nice, isn't it? That's the way God feels about his people. We are a prized people, a people belonging to God, a people that God looks at and says, they are mine. These are my people. They belong to me. They are my possession, bought at a high price. You say, well, Pastor, I don't see myself as extraordinary. Well, what makes you extraordinary is not simply your uniqueness or your gifts. What makes you extraordinary is who you belong to. Have you ever been to a museum that There's some museums that have just normal things in there. There's a hat and there's shoes and there's clothes. And you say, well, what's this doing in a museum? But then they say, well, this is Charlie Chaplin's hat. And this is his cane. And when you see it, you're like, whoa, that's Charlie Chaplin's hat. I mean, it's just a hat. But the fact that it belonged to someone that's famous makes it special. We may consider ourselves normal and ordinary and nothing special, but the fact that we belong to God makes you extraordinary because you are people that belongs to the King of Kings and the Lord of Lords. He says, these are my people. I've set my name in them. I've sealed them. They belong to me. So the ordinary becomes extraordinary. He tells us that we are a people that literally belongs to God. In Acts chapter 20, verse 28, he says, be shepherds of the church of God, which he bought with his own blood. In other words, every person that belongs to God, that is part of the true gathering of believers, has been bought with a high price. The price of the shed blood of Jesus Christ. And you are his own.
0: 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Well, actually, Mark, a comment and a question from a listener here. So if you're ready, this comes from a listener named Blake in Yorba Linda, California. Blake was obviously walking away from the Lord. He said he was separated from Jesus, seeking comfort in the New Age movement. But I've had the blessings of prayer from others and prayer myself, asking Jesus to show me the true him. And he's been listening to you here on Bold Steps through K-Wave, the station there in Southern California. And we're so thankful to hear from Blake.
1: And I love that. And a big shout out to all those that listen on K-Wave in Southern California. Blake says, I've been listening to Mark Jobe a lot and finding great help and inspiration. I'm so thankful to be saved, humbled by his compassion and forgiveness. And I'm constantly devoted to learning so I may help others find salvation as I minister the gospel. And he goes on to tell us, thank you. Hey, Blake, we are so excited that you have listened to the promptings of the Holy Spirit, that he's brought you back as a prodigal to himself. We're so glad that you're surrendering your life fully to Jesus. And be encouraged, brother. It is a journey. It doesn't just happen with the decision. It is a process. We love to hear testimonies.
0: Amen.
1: Like Blake and so many others that just let us know what God's doing in their life.
0: Write to us. Tell us your story. Send us a note through our website, boldsteps.org. All right, from California, let's head north to Idaho. Jason has a question for you, Mark. He says, my question is about tithing. I've seen God's provision in my life and I want to give back to him, but I'm not sure where or when to start. Should I be giving to your ministry as I listen to your teaching, or should I give to my local church?
1: That's a great question, Jason. Well, first of all, I would say the best time to start is now. And so I'm so happy that when God starts to turn our heart towards him, he makes us generous people. And I would say that your first priority is your local church. So, Jason, we supplement the local church. We encourage. And so what we encourage our listeners to do is, first of all, give to your local church first. I think that's where your primary tithes and offerings should go. But there are ministries like Bold Steps and others that above and beyond that you just donate and give as well. And so I would encourage anybody that's listening, your priorities, your local church, but then above and beyond that, there's ministries like this that supplement the local church.
0: 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All right, if you would like to ask Mark a question, go to our website, boldsteps.org, and on the left side there, there's a tab that says Ask a Question. It's that simple, boldstepsradio.org. All right, returning now to the message, the power of your identity.
1: You know, I wonder today, as I think about our identity defines our purpose, I just kind of wonder today what kind of identity tag you walk around with. I'm just wondering, as you get up in the morning and get ready for your work, or ready to go to school, or ready for your responsibilities at home, when you look at yourself in the mirror and you think about who you are, what is it that defines your identity? Who is it that you think that you are? Because as a man thinks, Scripture says, so is he. As you think of yourself, so you behave. And some of you get up in the morning and because of life experiences, you look at yourself and you just kind of have the label of rejected. It may have been a nasty divorce in which someone left you for another person that made you feel like maybe they left me because I don't measure up. Maybe they found a better person. Maybe there's something wrong with me. Some of you get up and you have the label of broken. You look at your life and you feel like there's something wrong with me. I'm broken. I'm not functioning well and I need to be fixed. Or you may have the label of unwanted because of the rejection that you have faced in life. Some of you had parents at an early age that through their own issues went through a divorce, but you internalized that as they were leaving me. My dad left me. I wasn't important enough for him to stay around and be in my life. And so you grow up with this sense of I'm unwanted or abandoned. Some of us carry the label of failure. And you have either feel like you failed at your business or failed at parenting or failed at living the life that you expected or failed at your education or failed at your marriage or failed at upholding a standard that you expected. And so you live with that kind of label on you. And there could be a lot of other labels that you live with. But if I have the label in my life of unwanted, then I live and act like I'm unwanted. Listen, if I have the label of unwanted, then anybody that shows me any kind of attention, I'm starved for that because I feel like I'm unwanted. Who would want me anyways? And so I see this in young ladies all the time who have this sense of I'm unwanted and unworthy, and any man that shows them a little attention, they just are absorbed by that, and sometimes even bad, unhealthy, abusive, critical, demeaning relationships. But they enter in those relationships because they feel like, who would want me anyways? And they put up with a relationship like that and live with the relationship because their identity is, I'm unwanted. Who we are and how we see ourselves determines how we behave and how we make our decisions. These labels are not always visible that we walk around with, but they invisibly affect our identity and who we are and how we live. When we say hi to someone, if I'm living with the identity of rejection, then when we say hi to someone, we immediately start thinking, what do they think about me? Are they accepting me, rejecting me? Do they like me? Do they not like me? Immediately I start thinking that way. Why? Because I'm living with the identity of rejection. When God comes to our life, and this is why it's so important, and God starts to speak into our destiny, God begins to say, in this chapter, God is saying to these people, Peter is saying, I want you to know who you are, because until you know who you are, you will not know how to live. And so instead of rejected, he says, you know, no, you're chosen. You are a chosen generation. And he says, instead of broken, no, no, no, you are a royal priesthood because you belong to me. And you know what? Instead of failure. He says, no, you've been set apart for God's purposes, and he's got a purpose for you.

0: God's purposes, and he's got a purpose for you. And instead of unwanted, he says, no, you are my possession. You belong to me. And God is covering your bad identity with clothed with a new identity in Jesus Christ. And whatever may have been a part of your past is no longer what determines your future. He's given you a new identity. Oh, you may not feel like you are wanted yet, but as you start washing your mind in who God has made you, in what he said about you, one day you will wake up and you will feel like, hey, I belong to God. God wants me. I belong to him. And you start living that way. Some of you feel like you're a failure and you could never be used of God, but God says, no, you are a royal priesthood. I've called you. You can be used. It takes a while for our new identity to begin to sink in, and so we start living that way. Because identity defines our purpose.
1: 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And we'll wrap up this powerful 3-day study tomorrow, so be sure to join us then. As we think about the incredible identity God has given us, we want to make sure you have a resource that will help you live it out with tenacity and purpose. This month's Bold Step gift is called Tenacious, Living a Faith That Outlives You, a Bold Steps devotional study of 2 Timothy, written by Mark and the team. And Mark, I can tell this one's especially meaningful to you.
0: You know, Wayne, tenacious means to hold something firmly, not let go. You know, the Apostle Paul is writing to young Timothy. He's being battered, beaten up. It's a society that doesn't appreciate his faith. And over in 2 Timothy, it's hold on, be strong, don't give up, don't let this faith of yours be battered. This resource is written in a devotional style, so it's very well put together with pictures and well designed.
1: Yeah,
0: but
1: it's beautiful. I love it.
0: It has a devotional thought and then some reflection points there. We've written this specifically for those of you that feel like, wow, this is hard to maintain my faith, be strong, my testimony, and not cave in. And you need to be reminded, there's some tools that God has given you, the power of the Holy Spirit, just like Paul reminded Timothy, chapter by chapter, there's a challenge to not give in, not buckle under, but to be tenacious.
1: Well, you'll not only enjoy the quality presentation in Tenacious, but the content, Mark, which is so incredibly relevant for today. What's your prayers as listeners use this?
0: You know, my prayer as people walk through Tenacious is that they'll rediscover that spark of bold faith within them, that they will determine afresh. I know that I'm surrounded by people that don't necessarily love God, know God, and don't understand my faith, but I will not give in. I will not compromise. I will not break down. I will stay strong in the face of opposition.
1: So, request your copy of Tenacious, Living a Faith That Outlives You, when you give a donation of any amount to Bold Steps. 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

time at boldsteps.org. I'm Wayne Shepherd. We'll see you tomorrow as Mark brings this series to a close with a final installment of The Power of Your Identity. That's coming up Thursday on Bold Steps with Mark Jobe. Bold Steps is a production of Moody Radio, a ministry of Moody Bible Institute.

0: What happens when all we really care about is how things look from the outside? I'm Bonnie Sala with Reset. Millions of people followed the family of eight online, watching regular videos of their home life. They seemed like an example of a disciplined, successful home. Ordered house, polite, high-achieving, well-behaved children. From the outside, it was all very impressive, but a very different reality emerged. Discipline was severe. What mattered most was how things looked. Eventually, abuse became the norm, and mom ended up going to prison for 30 years. That's an extreme example, but living for the approval of others can happen so easily. It can quietly become our guide and then lead to bondage as we shape our choices around image and reactions instead of on convictions. We say yes when we should say no. We stay silent when truth is needed. Chasing approval drowns out everything else and leads us to ignore God's promptings. The Bible's Proverbs say, "Fearing people is a dangerous trap, but trusting the Lord means safety." Jesus shows us what it looks like to live free from the need for approval of others. Crowds wanted him to do miracles. Religious leaders wanted him to comply with their rules. Friends wanted protection. Yet again and again, Jesus chose faithfulness, pleasing and always obeying his Father. Here's the hard truth. Living a life of faith will not always be applauded, but it will always be seen by God. Scripture reminds us, our purpose is to please God, not people. He alone examines the motives of our hearts. Approval fades quickly. Faithfulness shapes us into who we become. I'm Bonnie Sala. Ready to grow your faith? Discover practical tools and more at guidelines.org.
1: It's time for the Christian Movie Central Update with Ministry Director Rich Gerberding.
2: The Kendrick Brothers have announced their next film project, which will follow Noah Silva, a smooth-talking used car salesman whose do-whatever-it-takes approach to business and life begins to unravel at home and at work. Eventually, Noah is forced to confront the cost of his choices. He begins a difficult and deeply personal journey to restore his integrity while trying to win back the hearts of his wife and son. Let's see The Kendricks, used car salesman, restoring integrity to save business and family. Does that sound familiar? Flywheel Ignition of the Soul opens in October. And while the idea of a Flywheel remake with a larger budget has been floated for some time, what finally made it happen is the Kendricks' growing success in Brazil. The Kendricks worked with crew and leaders across Brazil, incorporating improvements discussed over the years. Around the same time in October, a remastered version of the original will release direct to streaming.
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3: This is your weather forecast for the Peoria area. Will be partly sunny today with a 50% chance of afternoon showers and thunderstorms, high of 90 degrees. Showers and thunderstorms are likely overnight tonight, low of 72. Mostly sunny on your Thursday with showers and thunderstorms tomorrow after 4 p.m., high of 90, and then 83 and sunny on Friday. Again today, a chance of afternoon showers and thunderstorms, high of 90.
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1: How do you know when you're walking in your power and your strength or in the supernatural power of the Holy Spirit? 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Stay with me.
0: Hauled before the authorities, threatened and released with a warning, and the first thing Peter and John did was go back to their people and pray. Not for protection, but for more boldness. They proved what it means to walk in the power of God. And that's exactly what Chip Ingram unpacks for us today. I'm Dave Drewy, and today on Living on the Edge, Chip takes us deeper into his series, The Jesus Revolution. And don't go anywhere after the message, because Chip will be sharing about our mid-year match, a special opportunity this month where every gift you give is doubled. Well, more on that coming up. Right now, here's Chip.
1: In Acts chapter 4, there's four clear lessons about how the Spirit of God living inside of you as his follower will help you overcome your fear. Lesson number one, fear not, the Holy Spirit will speak through you. I mean, let's face it, all of us are pretty concerned that someone's going to ask you something, you don't know how to respond. Pick up the story with me in chapter 4, verse 5. The next day, the rulers, the elders, and the teachers of the law met in Jerusalem. Annas the high priest was there, and so was Caiaphas and John and Alexander and the other men of the high priestly family. They had Peter and John brought before them, and they began to question them. And here's the question. By what power or what name did you do this? This man who was crippled and healed, he's standing in front of them. And they're saying, now, by what power or what name, how did you guys pull this off? Peter then, verse 8, filled with the Holy Spirit, rulers and elders of the people, if we're being called to account today for an act of kindness shown to a cripple and are asked how he was healed, then know this, you and all the people of Israel, it is by the name of Jesus Christ of Nazareth, whom you crucified, but whom God raised from the dead, that this man stands before you healed. He is the stone which you builders rejected, which has become the capstone. He's quoting Psalm 118. Salvation is found in no one else, for there is no other name under heaven given to men by which we must be saved. The second lesson from Acts 4 is fear not, the Holy Spirit will protect you. Notice what happens as we pick up the story in verse 13. When they saw the courage of Peter and John, they realized they were unschooled ordinary men. They were astonished and they took note of these men that they'd been with Jesus. But since they could see the man who'd been healed standing there with them, there was nothing they could say. So they ordered them to withdraw from the Sanhedrin, and then they conferred together. What are we going to do with these men? They asked. Everybody living in Jerusalem knows that they've done an outstanding miracle, and we can't deny it. But to stop this thing from spreading any further among the people, we must warn these men to speak no longer anymore in his name. Then they called them back again and commanded them to speak or teach no longer in the name of Jesus. But Peter and John replied, judge for yourselves whether it's right in God's sight to obey you rather than God. For we cannot help speaking about what we have seen and heard. And they had further threatened them, then they let them go, and they couldn't decide how to punish them because all the people were praising God for all that had happened. For the man who was miraculously healed was over 40 years old. Will you underline this one verse? We could not stop or help ourselves from thinking. It's unstoppable. But notice what? He doesn't say we couldn't stop speaking about these intellectual arguments. We couldn't stop thinking about this obligation and duty. He says, we couldn't stop speaking about what we personally have seen and what we personally have heard. You know, when I hear some of us as pastors tell people about what they need to do in terms of being more active and caring and sharing for their faith, I think we push the wrong end of the stick. See, I think we're always telling people what they ought to do. Here's the deal. When you are experiencing the love of Jesus and you're experiencing his power, when you see him working in you, when you hear his voice, you won't be able to stop telling people about what's going on. Because what's going to happen over time is you're going to start caring way less about what people think of you and way more about how much God thinks of them. Notice the promise that Jesus gave. He says, the Holy Spirit will protect you. Fear not. And then notice the very last night. I mean, he knew. These were people that lived with Jesus for 3 years. And on the very last night, he said, I've told you these things so that in me you may have peace. In this world you'll have trouble, but take heart. I've overcome the world. He protected Peter and John. It doesn't mean you're not going to have a hard time. They had a night in jail, but God will protect you. You need to understand, when you boldly step out and allow him, not just through your life, but through your words to speak, he'll take care of you. He'll protect you. I mean, he's God, and he loves you. And he loves those people that you care about, that so many times, right, you get right there and the words are stuck right here and you just can't get them out. There is no other name given unto man under heaven by which we must be saved. You are the conduits. You are the greatest Christian some people know. Some people may never hear unless they hear through you and me. The third lesson is fear not. The Holy Spirit will empower you. Notice how the story continues on verse 23 and where and how they experience God's power. On their release, Peter and John went back to their own people, and they reported all that the chief priest and the elders had said to them. And when they heard this, they raised their voices together in prayer to God. Listen to this prayer. Sovereign Lord, they said, you made the heavens and the earth and the sea and everything in them. You spoke by the Holy Spirit through the mouth of your servant, our father David. And then they quote Psalm chapter 2. Why do the nations rage and the peoples plot in vain? The kings of the earth take their stand, and the rulers gather together against the Lord and against his anointed one. Do you see what they're doing? They were just taking baby steps. I mean, the morning, it was less than 48 hours ago, Peter's just on his way to a prayer meeting. He doesn't know anything any more than you and I. On the way to the prayer meeting, this happens, then the miracle happens, then he ends up in jail, then he's in front of all these really smart, powerful people, and stuff starts coming out of his mouth. When he got done with that, I bet John went, whoa. Man, where did that come from? Oh, remember he said he would speak through it. Boy, that happened. And then they leave, and they go back and they tell the people, this is what happened. And then they realize, wait a second. This is exactly what David prophesied. He said the nations would rage. They would come against his Messiah. And then notice what the text says. And they, as they prayed to the God who created everything, who's in charge, who's sovereign. What does he say? Indeed, he gives the examples. Herod and Pontius Pilate met together with the Gentiles and with the people of Israel and this city to conspire against your holy servant Jesus, whom you anointed. They did what your power and your will had decided beforehand should happen. Now, Lord, consider their threats and notice his request. Enable your servants to speak your word with great boldness. Stretch out your hand to heal and perform miraculous signs and wonders through the name of your holy servant Jesus. And then in response, kind of like God saying, you boys, you're on the right track. Verse 31, after they prayed, the place where they were meeting was shaken, and they were all filled with the Holy Spirit, and they spoke the word of God boldly. Now, notice one line that may catch you is verse 28, right above it. They did what your power and your will had decided beforehand that should happen. God wasn't caught off guard by Judas. He wasn't caught off guard by Herod. He wasn't caught off guard by the religious leaders or by the Gentiles. You need to understand there's a sovereign God over his story that we call history, and he's absolutely in control. However, he gave us as individual beings the freedom to make choices that we're responsible for. Judas, the Gentiles, Herod, Pontius Pilate, they freely made those choices that God was aware of. He is absolutely sovereign, and they're absolutely responsible and free moral agents. Anytime you push either of those things to an extreme, you get in trouble. God's ship of history will arrive exactly where he determines it to be. But inside of that ship of history on the journey, we all make very individual decisions that we have the freedom to make and are held responsible for that do make a very real and legitimate difference. But Peter was saying, from the big picture, God knowing his love for us, knowing the human heart, he would bring his son and allow these people to rage against him. And notice what the issue here is. He empowers them. Notice they didn't pray for protection. They prayed for more power. See, something has happened. It's a real subtle thing. When paradigms shift and they happen real subtly, what happens is you don't even see them happen, then pretty soon you're over here and you're using all the same words and you're in your heart of hearts, as far as you know, doing exactly what you think is right, but the paradigm has shifted. This group of people actually believe that they were on mission and their mission was to fulfill what Jesus told them who'd raised from the dead. They felt like their number one priority was to take this message of life, that people's eternity was hanging in the balance, and the creator of heaven and earth and all that there is had actually empowered them to express his love to people. They weren't trying to figure out how Jesus could make their life easier. They didn't pray, oh God, change the circumstances. Oh God, stop the persecution. What do they pray? Give us power. God, will you enable us to do even more of what just happened? In a couple chapters, it gets worse in their persecution. And instead of whining and complaining, they thank God for the unspeakable privilege of being counted worthy to suffer for him. That's a little different than Christianity today, isn't it?
0: 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Before we get back to today's teaching, I want to give you a heads up about something happening this June. Living on the Edge is excited to announce a special mid-year match, a rare opportunity for your gift to be doubled dollar for dollar and have twice the impact. Chip has been talking a lot lately about who this moment is really for.
1: God doesn't call the equipped. He equips the called. He's looking for ordinary people who are willing to be filled with the Spirit and be used by him.
0: Ordinary people, like you and me, because when we step up together, something extraordinary happens. That's what the mid-year match is all about, happening right now at Living on the Edge. We'll have all the details for you after the message, but now let's continue with our study on the Jesus Revolution.
1: See, what's happened, the subtle shift is our consumeristic mindset, oh God, make my world work out, little by little by little has drifted into the church. See, that paradigm shift changes everything. This group was trying to figure out how do we fulfill the agenda God gave us, not how do we get God to fulfill the agenda we think will make us happy. And so he answers their prayer. I couldn't help but see this. You know, they go through this, and as soon as they get out of jail, they came together corporately. And they prayed. That's like before God. And then their prayer was that they could be on mission. And then what we find is they gather in community. See, you all need to understand, we're not trying to figure out how many people we can get inside this building and count that number and be happy with that. We're not trying to figure out how we can just sort of up everyone's moral quotient 15 or 20 or 30% and give everyone a little nice, I'm a Christian. We're trying to become Romans 12 Christians. We're trying to be authentic followers who are surrendered to God, who live separate from the world's values, have a sober self-assessment, who love each other, serving in love passionately, and supernaturally respond to evil with good. And the pathway of God, Old and New Testament, is that individual people who say, I will discipline my life and arrange it to come before God. I'm going to get connected from the heart and get in community where the real me shows up and meets real needs for the right reason in the right way. And I'm going to do all that because I have a purpose and a destiny by the God who created me. I'm going to be on mission 24/7. That B-I-O life brings about transformation in your home, with your roommate, at your work, in your neighborhood. That's the game plan. And so it starts with baby steps. But after the baby steps, God's looking for a church and a group of people that do what? Walk in the power of God. We can't do this. Everything I've described, the vision of this church, it's laughable in our strength. God's looking for some people that'll walk in his power. Because what happens? Then the Spirit of God is working inside of you and he's doing supernatural things. Because have you ever thought it? God lives inside of you if you're an authentic follower of Christ. I mean, think of that. Your expectations ought to be pretty high. The Father, the Son, the Holy Spirit lives inside of you. Now, you notice we talked about fears, and did you notice each time there's a promise? Notice what Jesus promised in John 15, 16. You didn't choose me, but I chose you and appointed you that you should go and bear fruit, and your fruit will last or remain. then the Father will give you whatever you ask in my name. So what do they ask? They ask for more power. This is the very last night again, John 15. What's Jesus saying? You're on mission. I chose you. You're on my team. There's something to do. And you should produce fruit is first and foremost the in-character quality, love, joy, peace, patience, goodness, kindness, gentleness, self-control, that you'll become like Christ. And then you'll fulfill that mission. Final lesson. Lesson number four is fear not, the Holy Spirit will provide all your needs. So one of our fears is you start getting generous with your time. You start taking your, you know, get vulnerable with people, you know. You start getting generous with your money. You know, down deep, all of us are like, ooh, what about me, right? I mean, I'm all for being like Jesus, but I'm thinking if I do this, what about me? What about my needs? What about my spiritual needs, my emotional needs, my financial needs, my social needs? And so what we do is we create this little box and say, God, I want you to know I am really all in as long as it's inside that box, right? I mean, don't take me too much out of my comfort zone, whether that's financially or socially or geographically, but God, I really, and as you grow, oh, I made a bigger box. And here's what the Holy Spirit wants you to know. He wants you to know, you know what? Stop thinking with the small pie mentality. The small pie mentality means it's people who think like the world is filled with limited resources. I mean, the God who spoke the world into existence, what do you need? He can't give you. You need some money? He'll give you some money. You need some faith? He'll give you some faith. You need a friend? He'll give you a friend. But he gives those things to what? To people that are on mission. Notice, well, how does he do that? We pick up the story in verse 33. All the believers were one in heart and mind, unity. No one claimed that any of his possessions was his own, but they shared everything that they had. With great power, the apostles continued to testify to the resurrection of the Lord Jesus, and much grace was upon them all. There was no needy person among them, for from time to time, this isn't socialism, it wasn't communism, it was voluntary. But there was this love for one another, and so from time to time, I mean, you gotta remember, it's a startup, right? Startup needs an infusion of capital. It's a startup group with startup leadership that's gonna change the world, and so they were sharing and helping one another as a continual basis, but it was voluntary, you didn't have to do it. And then from time to time, some of the people with significant resources said, you know, if we're gonna get this thing off the ground, and if we really care about one another, you know, man, I got two homes, I don't need two. I got four of these, I don't need four. And so they would sell some of their property, and notice what they do. They'd bring it to the apostles' feet, and they distributed it to anyone as they might have need. Here's Jesus' promise. Jesus said to you and me, when you fear, what about my needs? But seek first his kingdom. There's the paradigm shift. His rule, his agenda, his mission, and then his righteousness, being like him. Being loving like him, being kind like him, being pure like him, being holy like him. Seek first God's agenda, God's kingdom, and his righteousness, and all these things will be added to you. See, if you had one of those highlighters, if I had a yellow highlighter, and we were like a second grade class, I would say, okay, everyone, put your notes down, please. And then I would take the yellow highlighter, and then in big, bold words across sort of horizontal, those notes that you have, I would write F, A, I-T-H, so you could still read all the notes, but you'd realize at the end of the day, what God is saying is, Jesus made promises. You're on mission. It's faith. Everyone in the world is either going to live by fear or by faith. You fear rejection. You fear the future. You fear the stock market. You fear what other people think. All your fears are what dysfunctions grow out of. Or you step back. You either fear stuff or you fear God. Everybody fears something. But if you fear God, then you live by faith. And you say, God, I'm afraid to live any other way than the way you want me to. And yes, it is reverential awe. But it's also, he's the all-knowing, all-powerful, consuming fire who's put me on mission. It's not like, I hear people pray like it's negotiations. Well, I know you created everything there is. And you know what? I think the top three look pretty good to me, but I'm really not interested in numbers 4 and 5. Like, who are you talking to? You know? God's commandments aren't like a salad bar that, but what happens is if you could just understand how deeply you're loved. He that spared not his own son, how would he not freely give you anything and everything you need? He's so for you, but you need to be positioned to be blessed. You know, instead of the sort of guilt route, what I've learned, when God helps me begin to see other people, because you know, it says when you're walking in the power of the Spirit, what's the evidence here? They're unified, right? They're bold and they're generous. When God's Spirit is working in an individual and a group's heart, you will find a group of people that are bold, they're unified, and they're very generous. And what I've learned over the years is trying to muster that up doesn't work. But when I can see through the lens of others' needs, God does something in my heart where I want to extend the money he gave to me or the time he gave to me or the gifts he gave to me to really care about other people.
0: 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Chip has something important to share about the mid-year match in just a moment. When the Spirit of God fills a group of people, three things show up. They're unified, they're bold, and they're genuinely generous. That's not a program. That's not a stewardship campaign. That's what happens when people stop asking God to make their world work and start asking him how to make his kingdom come. That's what the Jesus Revolution is all about. 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Unified, bold, and generous. That's the description Chip gave of a Spirit-filled community. Well, here's Chip to tell you how that description is coming to life right now through Living on the Edge and how you can be part of it.
1: Peter was a fisherman, not a theologian, not a polished public speaker. In fact, the last time it got difficult, he denied even knowing Jesus three times. But in Acts chapter 2, that same Peter stood up in front of thousands and preached with such power that 3,000 people were saved in a single day. So what changed? The Holy Spirit. And that's the whole point of the Jesus Revolution. God doesn't call the equipped. He equips the called. He's looking for ordinary people who are willing to be filled with the Spirit and be used by him. You know, as I've studied the scripture all these years, if I had to summarize the entire Bible, the Bible is about God delighting in using ordinary people to extend exceeding grace to undeserving recipients for his glory. You know, 50 years ago, I was a basketball coach, coaching high school kids, helping a few college kids, just trying to walk with God the way God called me to and what I knew. I wasn't a theologian. I never dreamed I'd be a pastor. God's looking for ordinary people like Peter and ordinary people like me and ordinary people like you. But the next step is to step out, to be used, to get in the game, to join the movement. And right now, you can make a real difference in the lives of people, not only with your prayers and your personal life, but when you give to Living on the Edge this June, your gift is doubled dollar for dollar. It's ordinary people like you and me gathering together, coming together and saying, you know what? This revolution is going to go on. We want to be a part of it. And you can make a real difference by giving this month. Thank you for whatever God leads you to do.
0: 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I'm Dave Drury. 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
2: Let With SRN News, I'm Rich Thomason in Washington. Inflation is heating up again.
3: Rising gas prices pushed inflation to its highest level in 3 years last month. A headache for the Federal Reserve and a potential political challenge for the Trump administration as midterm elections near. Labor Department said Wednesday that consumer prices rose 4.2% in May from a year earlier, up from 3.8% in April, and the third straight increase. On a monthly basis, prices rose 0.5% last month after big gains of 0.6% in April and 0.9% in March. Bernie Bennett, Washington.
2: The U.S. has fired on Iranian military targets following the crash of a U.S. military helicopter brought down by an Iranian drone. Iran, in return, launched missiles and drones at Bahrain, Kuwait, and Jordan, all of which host U.S. military installations. President Trump says that Iran is going to pay the price for dragging its feet on a peace agreement. The verdict is in a murder trial in a Dallas suburb. It captured nationwide attention. The attacker and the victim, both teenagers.
4: A Texas jury has found Carmelo Anthony guilty of murder in the fatal stabbing of high school athlete Austin Metcalf. The case stems from a deadly confrontation at a high school track meet where Metcalf, a 17-year-old student athlete, was killed. The verdict brings a closely watched trial to a close after months of public attention and calls for justice from Metcalf's family and supporters.
2: Correspondent Willie Nelson says Anthony has been sentenced to 35 years in prison, eligible for parole after 17 years. Honda's recalling close to 900,000 vehicles. Rear suspension components could fail, causing drivers to lose control. Watching Wall Street, the Dow is down 282 points, the NASDAQ off 37, the S&P 11 points lower. This is SRN News. As we continue honoring America's 250th birthday in SRN's Faith and Freedom series, author and lecturer William Federer looks back through history on how America offers her people autonomy.
5: The kings of Europe looked to the King Saul and on part of the Bible, and America's founders looked to the before King Saul part of the Bible. This 400-year period where everybody's taught the law and personally accountable to God to follow it. So America is an experiment of us ruling ourselves bottom up versus a government-mandated dictator. Teddy Roosevelt said, in no other place and at no other time has the experiment of government of the people, by the people, and for the people been tried on so vast a scale as here in our own country.
2: Bill Federer's books focus on America's history and how our Christian heritage has shaped us, and he says that's why America is worth preserving. More on Bill Federer is available at AmericanMinute.com. This is SRN News. Business is booming for a U.S. adversary.
6: China has reported that its exports picked up pace in May, rising 19.4% from a year earlier. That was stronger than economists had expected. China's exports have remained robust despite the Iran war, supported by shipments of autos, technology, and artificial intelligence-related products, as well as a rising worldwide shift to green technology. Imports to China jumped 27.4%. China's exports to the U.S. were up more than 35%. I'm Lisa Dwyer.
2: Microsoft co-founder Bill Gates will appear today before a congressional panel investigating the Jeffrey Epstein files. Gates becomes the latest powerful figure linked to the disgraced financier to testify. Members of the House Oversight Committee will hear the testimony behind closed doors. More details, SRNNews.com.
7: This is your weather forecast for the Peoria area. We'll be partly sunny today with a 50% chance of afternoon showers and thunderstorms, high of 90 degrees. Showers and thunderstorms are likely overnight tonight, low of 72. Mostly sunny on your Thursday with showers and thunderstorms tomorrow after 4 p.m., high of 90, and then 83 and sunny on Friday. Again today, a chance of afternoon showers and thunderstorms, high of 90.
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10: Every person relates to God in one of two ways. The default, of course, is that we relate to God on the basis of law. And as we've seen, there is absolutely no hope there whatsoever. The law is our accuser. And if your hope is set on your accuser, well, you are in deep trouble indeed.
11: Welcome to Open the Bible with Pastor Colin Smith. I'm Steve Hiller. Glad you're with us today. And Colin, I'm so glad you said that there are two ways that we can relate to God, and that it doesn't have to be that first way, that way of law and following the rules. What's that second way?
10: The second way, of course, is grace that is found in and through the Lord Jesus Christ. That's where hope is discovered, through grace. And it's beautifully stated in 2 Thessalonians chapter 2 and verse 16 that we're looking at today, where the apostle speaks about the Lord Jesus Christ and God the Father, who loved us and gave us eternal comfort and good hope through grace. Hope comes through grace. Yeah. And so what we're going to look at today are four very practical strategies for growing in hope. They're applying the grace of God into our lives so that we will have a lively hope and confidence before God. And I hope that this is going to be refreshing and renewing for all of us today.
11: Well, let's look at this. We're in 2 Thessalonians chapter 2, continuing our message, Hope by Grace. Here is Pastor Colin.
10: I've been reading a book by Andrew Bonar in which he shows how to apply the perfect life of Jesus to your conscience when you find yourself very troubled by a sense of your own failure. Now, I'm putting this in my own words, but I'm drawing from Bonar's examples. Did you waste your youth? Jesus Christ grew in wisdom and in favor with God and man. See, he lived the perfect youth and childhood for you. He lived the youth and childhood that you didn't. So don't let your wasted youth or childhood lead you to despair. Have you neglected prayer? Christ rose early in the morning to pray, and he prayed through the night. Bonar says, "This God will impute to me as if I had prayed every day and every night." See, God, by his grace and mercy, will regard you as if you had prayed as much as Jesus himself did. Have you sought your own will rather than the will of God? Do you perhaps look back even years ago to a decision you made? You felt God was calling you to something costly and, well, you weren't up for it. You pulled back. And years later, you look back on that decision and the different course that your life took, and you have a profound feeling that you let him down. You didn't have the courage to do what you sensed he was calling you to do, and you live with a great sense of regret. Have you sought your own will rather than the will of God? Jesus said to the Father, "Not my will, but yours be done." He gave what you withheld. And God regards you in his grace and mercy in Jesus Christ as if you had been as willing to pursue that costly call as Jesus himself was. Examples could be multiplied, and you can work this out for yourself. Have you been worldly? Jesus was not of this world. Have you been double-minded? Jesus was always single and resolute in his purpose. All these things he did. He lived the life that we have failed to live, and he lived that life for us. And then Bonar, because he was a pastor, makes this application. Have I been a good enough pastor? You see, the questions of whether we've been good enough at what God has called us to do go everywhere. And where is a pastor or a missionary or a Christian leader to go when we feel our own failings?
12: Well, we find hope not in what we are doing for Christ, but in what he has done for us. He is the perfect shepherd that no one else has ever managed to be. And what he did for us. Bonar says, his shepherd's heart and work cover over ours. Do you see this beautiful truth? Jesus is everything that we have failed to be. He has done everything that we have failed to do. And God counts all that the Lord Jesus Christ has done for us as if it had been done by us. Hope does not come from the law. Hope does not come from what we do for the Lord Jesus Christ. It comes from what the Lord Jesus Christ has done for us. The perfect life that he has lived for us and the sin-bearing death that he has died for us. Hope does not come by the law. Hope comes by grace. Our Lord Jesus Christ and God our Father who loved us gave us eternal comfort and good hope through grace. Now understand this clearly. Every person relates to God in one of two ways. The default, of course, is that we relate to God on the basis of law. And as we've seen, there is absolutely no hope there whatsoever. The law is our accuser. And if your hope is set on your accuser, well, you are in deep trouble indeed. But God sent Jesus into the world and in Christ has opened up another whole way of relating to him. Instead of relating to God on the basis of law, you can choose to relate to God on the basis of grace. And when you do that, you will have hope. Now, we said earlier that if you base your hope on obedience to God's law, well, your experience is going to be that you're tempted to pride when you succeed, you're tempted to despair when you fail, and you live under the shadow of the condemning questions, have I done enough? What will be your experience if, by faith, you choose to relate to God on the basis of grace, grace that he offers you freely in the Lord Jesus Christ? Well, if you have a relationship with God that is based on grace, well, then when you succeed, you will be just so thankful because you know that what has been done is the effect of God's grace working in your life. And when you fail, you will still have hope because you know that your hope does not rest on what you're doing for God or what you failed to do for God, but on what in Christ he has done for you. And you will have an answer to these haunting and condemning questions. The answer lies in the perfect life of Jesus, which God graciously counts as yours. Hope does not come by the law. Hope comes by grace. Now, in the light of what we've learned here, let's draw out again some practical strategies for growing in hope. Here are four directly drawn from the verse of Scripture that is before us today. How to grow in hope? First, think often about the love of God. Notice our Lord Jesus Christ himself and God our Father who loved us. Now, Paul wants to get that wonderful truth settled in our minds and in our hearts before we go any further. So we must think about this often. God our Father, the Lord Jesus Christ who loved us. Think about it. One sin is enough to make you suspect that God may be against you. We see that, of course, in the story of Adam and Eve in the garden. They had walked with God, but just one sin was enough to send them hiding in the garden because they feared what God may do to them if they got too close to him. The sinner's first instinct is always to hide from God in fear. And as long as you think that God is out to get you, you will not be growing in hope. But if you could believe from the heart that God really does love you, and that in Jesus Christ he has proved his love for you forever beyond all question, if you could really believe that, you would have hope. So think often about the love of God and the proof of it in Jesus Christ. God so loved the world that he gave his one and only Son. This is love, not that we loved God, but that he loved us and gave his Son to be the propitiation for our sins. God shows his love for us in this, that while we were still sinners, Christ died for us. Remind yourself often that God loves you and you will grow in hope.
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12: Remind yourself often that God loves you and you will grow in hope. Second, stop counting the good that you have done. Stop counting the good that you have done. Look again at our verse. May our Lord Jesus Christ himself and God our Father, who loved us and gave us eternal comfort and good hope through grace. See, counting the good you have done is what a person does if they are relating to God on the basis of law. You begin to think of the good you have done as you would think of savings in the bank. Well, you know, I did something good. That'll go towards my ultimate salvation. But you see, as we saw earlier, there is absolutely no hope there whatsoever. A relationship with God that is based on law can only ever end in condemnation. The law will be your accuser. And your accuser will remind you when you're trying to count the good you have done of all the good that you've not done and of all that the wrong that you have done as well. So stop counting the good you've done. If you can stop that habit, it'll be an enormous relief to you. Start relying on the good that Jesus has done and you will grow in hope. Hope diminishes. It's eclipsed wherever you count the good that you've been doing. Hope rises as you rely on the good that Jesus has done. And you know, this is very practical. There are some of us who really struggle with a sense of unworthiness. Now, where does that come from? You say, well, I just feel so unworthy. Where does that come from? Well, you see, it comes from counting the good that you have done and feeling that you have come up short. That's what it comes from. You look at others and you wish that you had done what they have done, but you haven't done it. And that's why you feel unworthy. So you see, what is the answer to these feelings of unworthiness? It is to stop acting as if your relationship with God was based on the law and start thanking God that your relationship with him is based on grace. And then a third strategy. Receive what Jesus gives by faith. Notice again in our wonderful verse, may our Lord Jesus Christ himself and God our Father who loved us and gave us eternal comfort and good hope through grace, may he comfort our hearts. You see that? God gave us eternal comfort. That is a comfort that relates to eternity, the comfort of knowing that all will be well with you forever. God gave us good hope. It's a gift. Hope is yours by grace. It is a gift. It is given. God gives this gift by grace. But you see, a gift that is given also has to be received. And grace is the way that God gives the gift. Faith is the way that we receive the gift. So listen to this from the Apostle Paul in Romans in chapter 15 and verse 13. He's speaking about hope, and he says, may the God of hope fill you with all joy and peace in believing, so that by the power of the Holy Spirit you may abound in hope. Notice that he describes God as the God of hope. Hope comes from God, as we saw from the beginning of this series. And his prayer ends with people who are abounding in hope. And so the question is, how does the hope that comes from God through Christ, how does it actually get into us? Well, God, by his grace, gives it to us. We receive it by faith, by believing. And remember that the Apostle Paul is writing these words to believers. In other words, God has called us not only to an act of faith at the beginning of the Christian life, God calls us to a life of faith. We walk by faith, not by sight. And hope and joy and peace and comfort in the Christian life are all gifts of God. They are all offered to us freely by grace, and they are all received by faith. Believing is the means by which you receive what God gives. As you believe, you will have hope. And the more you believe, the more hope you will have. How can you grow in hope? Well, think often about the love of God. Stop counting the good that you have done. Receive what the Lord Jesus Christ offers by faith. And here's the last thing. Pursue every good work and word. Notice the outcome of our verse today. Now may our Lord Jesus Christ himself and God our Father, who loved us and gave us eternal comfort and good hope through grace, may he comfort your hearts and establish them in every good work and word. Every good work and word. So notice what grace produces. Notice the outcome of God's grace in a believer's life. Every good work and word. Now, the very simple principle here is that what goes in eventually comes out. If someone is treated with continued cruelty, no one would be surprised if over time that person became cruel to others. But you see, on the same principle, what if God's love and grace were to fill a person's life? What comes out of that is works and words that reflect the grace that that person has received. And notice that this is not something that just happens occasionally. Once in a while, a person comes out with a good work or a good word. It's actually normal. It's the overflow of a life that is lived on the grace of the Lord Jesus Christ. He says that their hearts will be established in every good work and word. Now, you see, someone may wonder, as you're taking in this wonderful theme from the Bible, you may wonder, well, now wait a minute, if hope comes from grace rather than law, if it comes from believing rather than doing, how will any good work ever get done? And the answer to that question, dear friend, is that grace will take you further than the law ever could. You will do more for love than you would ever do for law. I mean, think about it. Taxes are a matter of law. And what do? We all follow the path of minimal compliance. What is the least amount that I am required under the law to pay? Is there anyone who's saying, please, can I pay?

0: I am required under the law to pay. Is there anyone who's saying, please, can I pay more taxes? Of course not. The law leads to minimal compliance. But you see, there are no limits to what a person will do for love. When you receive grace, you want to reflect it to others. You really do. And it won't be because you're trying to prove something. And it certainly won't be because you're trying to gain something. Grace means that you've received already. And having received, you now really do have a desire to give. So what good work of grace will you do? What good words of hope will you speak? Here's a wonderful prospect. A congregation of believers filled with hope, going out into the world and reflecting the grace that we have received in every good work and word.
1: 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And Colin, what's one thing that you'd like people to take away from this book?
0: Well, it would be very practical because every Christian knows what it is to go through dark times when we feel discouraged, we're down, we don't know how to move forward. And when these times come in your life, you need to know how to handle your own soul, how to encourage and strengthen yourself. David, of course, speaks about this. He knew what this was like. In Psalm 42, he speaks to himself. He says, "Why are you cast down, O my soul? Why are you in turmoil within me?" And then he says, "Hope in God." So I hope what people will take away from this is that they'll be helped and encouraged in being able to speak to their own soul in the way that David did in Psalm 42 and to find hope in God, because there is hope in God for every circumstance of life, and it comes to us in and through the Lord Jesus Christ.
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2: Welcome to Breakpoint, a daily look at an ever-changing culture through the lens of unchanging truth. For the Colson Center, I'm John Stone Street. On Monday, the Pentagon announced that it would update again its updated list of recognized religious groups, which had already reduced the number from 180 to just 31. Now, the purpose of revising the list was to, and I quote here, streamline the DOW, that's Department of War, collection of religious preferences for service members to enhance the delivery of targeted religious support from the chaplaincy. On the new list, in addition to groups like the agnostics, Baha'i, Buddhist, Hindu, Muslim, Jewish, Sikh, and two catch-alls of no religion and other religion, were 22 groups listed as Christian. However, the Church of Latter-day Saints, known as the Mormon Church, was not labeled Christian like the Baptists, the Roman Catholics, the Methodists, and many others. Oddly, Jehovah's Witnesses and Christian Scientists were labeled Christian on the list, but Latter-day Saints were not, and that sparked significant enough outrage that the DOW has now revised the new list again.

0: removing the Christian designation from all groups. That seemed to satisfy Senator Mike Lee of Utah, who was the loudest critic of the original list, demanding in a post on X, "Can anyone tell me why the Church of Jesus Christ of Latter-day Saints was left out of the list of Christian churches?" Well, the answer to his question was apparently yes. Many people could tell him, and they did, from across doctrinal traditions. They responded to the senator that the most important reason for leaving Mormon out of the list of Christian religions is that it wasn't Christian. Now, of course, objectively, it doesn't make sense to deprive Mormonism of the label Christian while also including Jehovah's Witnesses or Christian Scientists. And as the DOW eventually admitted, and I quote here again, "The Pentagon's job is not to adjudicate theological debates, but instead to ensure sincerely held faith is respected and encouraged in our ranks," end quote. Well, they're right about that. We certainly don't want the Pentagon doing that job, but the debate that was sparked about what it means to be Christian clearly needed to happen. The most common claim from Mormons was that Christian is in the very name, as in Church of Jesus Christ of Latter-day Saints, and that the doctrinal differences are secondary. However, using the same vocabulary does not mean we are using the same dictionary. And when it comes to the contrast between Mormonism and Christianity, the differences make all the difference in the world. Look, the LDS Church is free to make their case about God, about Jesus, about the Bible, the faith, the afterlife, any other detailed differences from Orthodox Christian belief. And yet, despite struggling to do that, they still demand that Christians embrace their claims. But we cannot. Ed Stetzer, dean of the Talbot School of Theology, offered a straightforward account as to why. Quote, "Wanting to use the Christian label without believing biblical Christian theology simply will not work. The fundamental beliefs of Mormonism about Jesus and Scripture are not the same as historic Orthodox Christianity. Paul warned about preaching a different Jesus. We affirm the Bible as the Word of God. That means we reject the Book of Mormon, the Doctrine and Covenants, and the Pearl of Great Price. Can you believe, for instance, that Muhammad is not the prophet and yet still call yourself a Muslim? The vast majority of Muslims would say you cannot. For Christians, calling yourself a Christian while not believing that God has always existed as the triune Father, Son, and Holy Spirit is just as inconceivable. It might be unpopular to state your belief that a certain religious group is not actually Christian, but it's true." For the Colson Center, I'm John Stone Street with Breakpoint. Today's Breakpoint was co-authored with Dr. Timothy Padgett. And for more resources or to share this commentary with others, go to colsoncenter.org/radio.
1: This is your weather forecast for the Peoria area. We'll be partly sunny today with a 50% chance of afternoon showers and thunderstorms, high of 90 degrees. Showers and thunderstorms are likely overnight tonight, low of 72. Mostly sunny on your Thursday with showers and thunderstorms tomorrow after 4 p.m., high of 90, and then 83 and sunny on Friday. Again today, a chance of afternoon showers and thunderstorms, high of 90.
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Ben Fuller, If I Got Jesus. He knows the difference between not knowing Jesus and knowing Jesus. And the difference is all the fruit. Love, joy, peace, patience. Isn't that wonderful? Don't we want that? Isn't that what everybody's looking for? It's really only truly found in Jesus. We hope you know that truth, dear friend. If you don't, if you just found us or you've been listening to us and have not made that choice to accept Jesus as your Savior, a lot of people here at the radio station would love to talk to you. Also, a national number, 1-888-NEED-HIM. So many great churches and pastors in the Central Illinois area that can help as well. Here's Mac Powell. I love Jesus.

We know Jesus loves the world, but when it turns personal, Jesus loves me. That's when the work really begins to happen in our heart, and that's the work that the Lord wants for us. Hey, we are excited coming up this week. This is the Big Wheat Merchants Night in Tremont, and we're going to have our booth there at the Tremont Turkey Festival and giving away a lot of fun goodies. And then, of course, on Saturday is the wonderful parade, and we'll be hanging out there. We need some parade pals, and those are just our wonderful listeners. We'll give you a shirt, walk alongside the van. The Lion of the Tribe of Judah will be dancing around, and it's just a fun way to represent WBNH and let people know that we're here and that we care about them, and they can listen if they choose to. So be a parade pal, call Carla, and she will set you up. Here's Zach Williams, Wait for Me.

0: Have you thought about the most important decision you'll make today? I'm Lena Ebijamra, and this is Today's Single Christian. 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

The Afters, they are one of my favorite bands, and they're so unrecognized. I know if I ever go on a plane ride, I've got my Afters playlist, and Dancing on Top of the World is one of their songs, and I love looking out the window thinking about, yeah, I'm on top of the world, and I'm closer to heaven. So it's just kind of a sweet moment there with the Afters. Donna Leland here on your Wednesday midweek, and we've got more music. If you want to do lunch together, you're taking that quiet moment to regroup and just get that sweet just silence. Jesus had to go away whenever it got too people-y, and so he understands. We'll meet together at 12 noon if you like here on WBNH.

0: It's time for the Christian Movie Central Update with Ministry Director Rich Gerberding.
1: The Kendrick brothers have announced their next film project, which will follow Noah Silva, a smooth-talking used car salesman whose do-whatever-it-takes approach to business and life begins to unravel at home and at work. Eventually, Noah is forced to confront the cost of his choices. He begins a difficult and deeply personal journey to restore his integrity while trying to win back the hearts of his wife and son. Let's see The Kendricks. Used car salesman, restoring integrity to save business and family. Does that sound familiar? Flywheel Ignition of the Soul opens in October. And while the idea of a Flywheel remake with a larger budget has been floated for some time, what finally made it happen is The Kendricks' growing success in Brazil. The Kendricks worked with crew and leaders across Brazil, incorporating improvements discussed over the years. Around the same time in October, a remastered version of the original will release direct to streaming.
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2: With SRN News, I'm Bob Agnew in Washington. President Trump at the White House this hour signing into law a bill that would provide $70 billion in money for ICE operations despite Democrat opposition.
3: For more than 100 days, congressional Democrats tried to block all funding for the Department of Homeland Security in a reprehensible attempt to throw open the borders of the United States of America. They want to drag us straight back to chaos and crime. The crooked Joe Biden administration, one of the most corrupt administrations, probably the most corrupt ever. Nobody's ever seen anything like it. And we're not going to let them do that.
2: And the president is still at the White House this hour signing into law the bill that will allow ICE to crack down on criminals inside the country as well. Rising gas prices pushed inflation to its highest level in 3 years last month. A big problem for the Federal Reserve and a potential political challenge for the Trump administration. As the midterm elections draw near, new data showed that consumer prices rose 4.2% in the month of May compared to a year earlier. Republicans and Democrats will face off tonight, not for a political battle, but at the annual congressional baseball game where Democrats are seeking to pull off an upset amid a five-year losing streak.
4: Led by Roger Williams of Texas, the Republicans will feature a largely unchanged roster from last summer's team and are aiming to continue their dominance over Democrats that stretches to the years before the coronavirus pandemic. Democrat team manager Linda Sanchez of California acknowledged that her party has its work cut out again in 2026 and is looking to stop a losing skid now in danger of stretching the length of an entire Senate term. Lawmakers in both parties say the game, held at Nationals Park, has become one of the biggest nights of the year for lawmakers, lobbyists, and Capitol Hill staff. Bernie Bennett, Washington.
2: On Wall Street, the Dow is down 582 points. This is SRN News. Oklahoma strikes a blow for freedom, Michael Harrington explains.
5: The legislature has passed a measure that bars all public colleges and universities from discriminating against student organizations based on their viewpoints. The bill comes in response to incidents of Christian and conservative campus groups being banned or restricted because of their opposition to such things as abortion and the LGBT lifestyle. The legislation will also require all college students to take a free speech training course. Michael Harrington reporting.
2: Some countries are conducting a war on churches. According to a new report from Global Christian Relief, the government of Rwanda is shutting down churches at a greater rate than any other country on earth right now. About 7,700 of them have already been closed over the past 2 years as the Rwandan government seeks greater restrictions on freedom of religion. Number two on the GCR list is Mozambique. That's where Muslim radicals are launching hundreds of attacks on churches every year. This is SRN News. Now, Rich Thomason takes a look at the midday Wall Street Business Report.
6: Consumer prices soared last month. The latest government inflation report confirms it. Inflation has hit a three-year high, according to the Department of Labor. The latest flare-up in the U.S.-Iran conflict has Wall Street on edge. That was evident at this morning's opening bell. The benchmark started the day sharply lower. As stocks sank, oil prices rose. Brent crude gained $1.67 to $93.12 per barrel. It was trading at roughly $70 a barrel before the war began in late February. Benchmark U.S. crude was $1.89 higher at $90.09 per barrel. Computer chip maker Micron fell 4.2% early on, while Supermicro Computer tumbled nearly 12%. AI bellwether NVIDIA slid 2.5% overnight. For the Wall Street Business Report, I'm Rich Thomason.
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7: This is your weather forecast for the Peoria area. We'll be partly sunny today with a 50% chance of afternoon showers and thunderstorms, high of 90 degrees. Showers and thunderstorms are likely overnight tonight, low of 72. Mostly sunny on your Thursday with showers and thunderstorms tomorrow after 4 p.m., high of 90, and then 83 and sunny on Friday. Again today, a chance of afternoon showers and thunderstorms, high of 90.
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11: God creates out of nothing, and that cannot be mitigated with a position that you call theistic evolution or progressive creationism. You can't do it. You cannot stand in the middle on this. Can we not take the Bible at face value and say, this is what it says? Can we not live with that? Do you have the ambitious faith to believe it?

0: Welcome to Focal Point with author and pastor Mike Fabares. I'm Dave Drewy. The definition of ambitious is eagerly desirous of achieving a specific goal. It's helpful to keep that meaning in mind as we continue a series in Hebrews called Ambitious Faith. Christians shouldn't settle for a half-hearted belief or middle-of-the-road acceptance. And passages like Hebrews chapter 11 are written to inspire a gung-ho, no-holds-barred trust in who God is and what He can do. Pastor Mike says that begins with boldly trusting in God's ability to create.
1: God has made it really clear that ambitious faith is normative for the Christian life. That's what He expects from us, and that's certainly what He wants to see us cultivate in our hearts. But before the writer of Hebrews illustrates that kind of ambitious faith with this long list of Old Testament examples, he promised he would do that in verse 2. He starts in verse 3, before he gets to that list, with one foundational issue that is going to require ambitious faith for us to tenaciously hold on to: the biblical record of creation. Let's just start with the most basic thing, how we got here. So he says in verse 3, by faith, we understand that the universe was formed at God's command. God said something and boom. So that what is seen, present tense, what we see now, it says, it was not made out of what was visible, which according to Genesis 1 and 2 was at God's command, where He creates out of nothing something that we now see in its present form. That is the biblical assertion. And the Bible says we're going to have to grasp that by faith. He creates from nothing into a mature something. Look at our text again. The universe was formed at God's command so that what is seen was not made out of what was visible. He creates out of something that is not there, something that is there and has complete maturity. And this is maybe a more important and exacting word. It has functionality, immediate functionality. The creation of God with a word and the 86 examples we have that are post Genesis 1 and 2 are all immediately ready to function. And that's important. That's why it's not a process in part. That's why if you think back to the garden, right? You picture God in the wording of the text, forming this man out of the dust of the earth, breathing into him the breath of life on day 6, and immediately he becomes a living being. Now let's just take that for a second. You know, and obviously if you're thinking it through, he's not created as an embryo, he's not created as a baby, he's not created as some small cellular thing. He's created as a whole human being. So he's a 20-something, I'm assuming, standing there, at least he looks like it. He's 5 minutes old and he looks 20. But let's go back to 5 milliseconds old for just a second. When Adam is created, if we take the text at face value and believe this verse, okay, we have the ambitious faith to believe it, then what we have is, much like all the creative acts of Jesus, with a word, God creates, and in that word, everything about Adam is fully mature and functioning. And that means, for instance, that we don't need time for things to move into their proper place. Question, Adam was created. 5 milliseconds into it, did he have blood in the tips of his fingers, in veins and arteries of his body? Did he have blood at the tips of his extremities? It takes some time to get blood to pump from here in this big heart chamber valve to here. But guess what? In 5 milliseconds, we take a snapshot. Oh, he's got blood there. Does he have any glucose? Does he have any sugar in his blood? When was the last time he had a sandwich? Never, right? He didn't eat anything. Does his blood have the nutrients in it that he is later going to get from eating fruit from the trees in the garden? Yeah, but he didn't eat anything. And yet he's got the chemical composition in his blood that's nourishing his body, full functionality a second after he was created. That answers a million questions for people. It answers questions like, does he have a belly button, right? He's created mature and complete with everything in place. The answer is yes. What about the trees in the garden? Let's take this a step further. Did the trees in the garden that the Bible says were created whole with fruit, was hanging off their branches, with seeds already in them, that was what God created? The Bible says with a word, he created those trees. Question, did they have rings inside of them? Well, yeah, I guess so. Why? Because when you believe that God creates things complete with functionality, ready to go, then you believe that you have an appearance of age in history it never had. You're stuck with that conclusion, that they have an appearance of an age in history they never had. Blood in the tips of the extremity would assume that it took time to get from the heart to the end of the finger if he's a brand new person, and yet it's got the history of that. A physician would come in and say, well, he's got a, his body looks, the trees on the tree, a horticulturalist, look, it's been here for a while. And yet, starlight, Same thing. It's the same vein analogy. People say, well, starlight. I was doing a call-in show. People call in. They call in frequently about starlight. Well, that proves there is no creator. Think about it. If the point of the stars was for the people on the planet that God created to enjoy that, then he's got to string the photons from the stars to the earth. And he does that much like he puts blood in the extremities of a body before it had time to pump there. Because God creates things that are complete and functional with an appearance of age and history it never had. That's how the creative story in the garden always works. How about the rocks in the garden? You geologists. One of the main things about dating the planet, which used to be 6.5 billion years old, the planet here, the planet Earth, was all based on what we call radiometric dating, which is the parent radioactive isotopes decaying from one parent isotope to a daughter isotope. And if you take, for instance, uranium, a parent isotope, it goes through various stages to decay to a stable isotope called lead, from uranium to lead. It takes all these steps. And geologists say, well, we've studied enough about radioactive isotopes to know how it works and how long it takes, and it is a mechanized, very timed, orderly process from parent isotope to daughter isotope. Now, in the garden, you got rocks. They're 5 minutes old. And you as a geologist go over with your pick, you crack one open, you bring it to the lab, and you examine parent to daughter isotope ratios. How old is that rock? Well, I just saw it. Let's just say I saw it. And I'm saying it's 5 minutes old, man. And you're going to look at it and go, no, it's not. It's a completely mature rock with a stable isotope that's a daughter isotope and some stable isotopes that's a parent isotope and various unstable isotopes in between. And wow, this rock looks very mature and complete. And the bottom line is it's only 5 minutes old. Why? Because God creates things fully functional. He creates them fully mature. He creates them with a word, and that means they have, as an implication, an appearance of age and history they never had. Consider Jesus, John chapter 2. He turns water into wine. You got six pots of water, and they're out of wine. You know the story? And Jesus, with a word, turns water into wine. Now, if you're going to make wine, it's going to take some time. But Jesus is going to show something about his creative authority. So he speaks a word and turns H2O into wine. Now, if you're going to create wine, you need H2O. You got to have water, which usually comes from a grape, which is 75% water. But he didn't use a grape. Doesn't need a grape. But if you're going to make wine, you need a lot of things. You need hextose. You need sugar, right? There's going to be sugar in it. And you got H2O, but you don't have C6H12O5. You don't have that, right? All you got is H2O. And you don't have any ethanol. You need ethanol if you're going to have wine. You got to have that come in somewhere. Usually that comes from an enzyme process, and that takes time. He didn't have any of that. You need varieties of proteins, which usually come from the tan and the skin of the grape, but we don't have any grapes because Jesus didn't use any grapes to create his wine. But that's the process, right, to get those proteins to make the right pH balance, as long as we don't have enough oxidation messing it up, or if we don't have bacteria that runs out of control. If we have the right balance. And as people who with these vineyard websites will tell you, there are over 300 complex chemical compounds in a glass of wine. See? And if it's going to taste good, everything's got to be in the right balance. And the Bible says Jesus does it with a word, and there's 150 gallons of brand new wine that everybody goes, why'd you save the best stuff to the last? What's wrong with you? And the bottom line is the Bible says that all of those factors, those chemical factors, they beg for a history they never had. They assume and look like, as a chemist would tell you, that it needs a past, but it doesn't have a past. And some of us are quick to say, well, I believe Jesus turned water into wine, and I believe that. But I'm having a hard time believing that he created the universe in 6 days. And I'm telling you, what's the difference? Do you think that creating wine, do you think creating those things is easy? It's tough, man. But yet, if you're the creator of heavens and earth and you're trying to prove something about Genesis 1 and 2, he gives 86 examples of how he can do that with a word. That's how God creates. He creates something out of nothing that has maturity and usefulness and full functionality. The appearance of age and history it never had. One more. Let's just say this about God's creation before you give out on me. Psalm 19. I just want to say this about God's creation. And most of us who try to study God's creation, we stand back and we say, wow, it does reflect the creative work of God. There are attributes reflected in this. Romans 1, although that's a negative passage, it says clearly his attributes are seen in what he's made. Psalm 19 says it poetically. Start in verse number 1. And I understand this is poetry. This is a song. These are lyrics. But look at the basic thought here. Verse 1, the heavens declare. In heavens, we don't mean the throne room of God. The Hebrew word is used also for space and sky. We look up in the sky, and they declare the glory of God. The skies proclaim the work of his hands. Day after day, they pour forth speech. Night after night, now underline this, they display knowledge. There is no speech or language where their voice is not heard. Their voice goes out from all the earth, their words to the ends of the world. In the heavens, he's pitched a tent for the sun, which is like a bridegroom coming forth from his pavilion, like a champion rejoicing to run his course. It rises at one end of the heavens. It makes its circuit to the other. Nothing is hidden from its heat. I understand highly a poetic language, but we got the, look at the world. Look at it. You know, it's like a, they're like running its course. It's symmetrical. It's beautiful. It displays knowledge. You can't look up without going, wow. This reflects the intelligence and the glory of the Creator. The Bible says that all over the place. And if he created this, there ought to be that reflection that we say, this is true. This is an amazing thing that he made. And this really reflects the intelligence and the architecture of the builder. I think about the planet that we're spinning on right now, the 6 septillion-ton rock that we call home, Earth. Think about that. It's spinning right now at 1,000 miles an hour on the surface. If you measure it on the surface, 1,000 miles an hour. That's how fast. 24 hours a day, we come back to the same point. And it is in an orbit, by the way, at 1,000 miles per second. You want to talk about fast? Around an ellipse around the sun. 1,000 miles a second. That's fast. Feel it. Just stop for a second. Feel it. Can't even feel it. God created it. We don't even feel that. We're huzzing through space. 1,000 miles per second. And we're spinning 1,000 miles per hour, and we're on just the right axis, and we got them, and we're going to come right back to the same point every 365 and a quarter days. Boom. And now we're expecting summer, and it's all great. We just rely on this. We don't even think about it. We look up in the sky, we see 2 disks every day, right? Hopefully you don't look directly into the one in the daytime, but there it is, this ball of fusion. And this fusion is creating light and heat and photons showering our planet every day. This thing that's 93 million miles away from the surface of the planet. And it is in diameter. It's huge. It's 865,000 miles in diameter. A giant ball of burning fusion. Every day we see that. And then at night, about the time that's going down, when we can look at it, when it's on the horizon, if it's a full moon, we got the other one on the completely other side of the horizon coming up. And that one's not quite as bright. We can look at that one all night. And that one right there, by the way, it's not so far away. It's not 93 million miles away. It's only 234,000 miles away. That's still a long bike ride, but that's not as far. And as it's coming up, and I'm looking at that, and we study the diameter of that, it's not this gigantic 865,000-mile diameter. It's only a 2,160 diameter. That's all it is, 2,000-mile diameter. So you've got this, and you've got this, and sometimes God, just for fun, made it to where this one didn't always have a full moon, and sometimes they even, just for fun, he has them cross. I know it was not just for fun, but, I mean, we get to see it. And he makes them cross, and that's called an eclipse, right? Now think about eclipse for just a second. I never read this in my high school biology text. I never read it in a college university text. But think about just that one fact. As I look up and we study the eclipse, and depending on the season of the year, we either have this coronal line around it or not. Sometimes they're exactly perfect. Now think about that. Do the math on this. From the Earth's surface, the sun is 400 times further away than the moon. And also, guess what? By proportion, it's also 400 times larger than the moon. So do you see what I'm saying? All of a sudden now, from the surface of this 6 septillion-ton rock, I look up in the sky, and during the eclipse especially, I can measure them perfectly, and they look exactly the same size. And they are, from our planet, perfectly symmetrical. Now, I know a lot of evolution, well, that's quite a coinkydink, you know? It's amazing. That's just amazing. And I don't mean to be pejorative or condescending, but I mean, I never heard people in science class point those kinds of things out. Why? Because they display knowledge, see? That's just not a coincidence. The kind of faith I need to believe those kinds of things were random acts of chaotic chance, debris from an explosion 13.7 billion years ago. I have trouble saying that. I'm ready to put my faith in that. I'm going, you know what? It seems to reflect the knowledge of a creator. And over and over and over and over again, we see that. And speaking of Cindy Crawford, think of the human body for just a second. You've got 60,000 miles of vessels bringing blood to every extremity of your body. Every cubic centimeter of your blood in your veins carries about 4.5 million red blood cells. And those are absolutely full of phenomenally intricate and complex kinds of organisms and structures. The nerve fibers in your body. And I've studied these a lot with my daughter's ailment. They are absolutely an amazing series of communication wires in your body. And they are sending messages back and forth at over 200 miles an hour from brain to extremity, extremity back. They're amazing tools and absolutely work at amazing efficiency. How about these eyeballs? You cannot go to Costco and buy a camera with these kinds of lenses. They're absolutely phenomenal. These lenses right here could stand on a mountaintop on a moonless night and can look out and can see a match being lit 50 miles away. They're amazing. And yet they can stand out in the full sunlight of the beach and watch our kids frolic in the waves. They're absolutely amazing things. They're things that Darwin actually said, and he admitted as he wrote about his own theory, it's the thing that makes my theory seem absolutely stupid. That's what he said. And he's right. These things are crazy and absurd. They're amazing. And according to the Bible, they reflect the glory of the Creator. As David said, Psalm 139, verse 13, you created my inmost being. You knit me together in my mother's womb. I praise you because I am fearfully and wonderfully made. Your works are wonderful. I know that full well. And you can think that's some primordial cave dweller who's just afraid to grapple with modern science. But I say, phooey, that is not what we have. We have some very intelligent people reflecting on the complexities of life, taking the word of God at face value and having the faith enough to say, it is true and it matches the evidence and we stand on it without apology. And that's what we have in Scripture. And unfortunately, in our society, we don't have enough of it. As a matter of fact, we have people trying to make concessions all the time, calling themselves Christians and Bible believers, but they go into work, they stand by the water cooler, and they concede these points like they're dominoes. They fall without any trouble. And I'm saying, what's wrong with us? What kind of faith do we have? Let's get back to the text one last time. Hebrews chapter 11, verse number 3. Look at the last phrase. By faith, we understand the universe was formed at God's command so that, now underscore this, what is seen, present tense, what is seen was not made out of what was visible. Now, historically, I know they were fighting Greek philosophy where they were talking about matter somehow being reformed into the modern world. Okay, but think about this. Think about our challenge of thinking through the two options that we have in modern society, either the fable or myth of creation from the Bible or the scientific, very intellectual theory of evolution. Now, if I want to merge those two and kind of stand in the middle with neutrality on this topic, I'm saying this right there knocks me off my crate. I cannot hold to a position of neutrality with that statement. So that what is seen was not made out of what was visible. If I believe that what I currently see, the complexity of our universe, the incredible aspects of our bodies or the structure of the planet, if I look at all that and say, well, that was made out of a 13.7 billion year process of phenomenal events, punctuated equilibrium, whatever you want to call it. If I say that, I can't affirm that because this says what I now see was made out of things that you cannot see. God called them into existence out of nothing. That little Latin phrase was what the evangelical, what the Orthodox Christians have been saying for centuries. God creates out of nothing. And that cannot be mitigated with a position that you call theistic evolution or progressive creationism. You can't do it. People can try all day long, but I think it's an acquiescence because we want to somehow be respected as intellectuals in a society that thinks we're a bunch of stupid fundamentalists. I just want to end with this one statement, point number 3 on your outline. We just need to rethink our attempts at neutrality. Just rethink it for just a few minutes. Let's just ponder that applicable, challenging statement. This verse, I'm contending, if you take it seriously, you cannot stand in the middle on this. You cannot go to church and go, well, I believe God created the heavens and the earth, and then stand by the water cooler and discuss the last Discovery Channel special and go, well, yeah, that's right. That's how it all happened. And then somehow, in the darkness of your mind, say, well, you know, I just believe it was God that was kind of pushing this along and doing this thing. They call it progressive creationism, or they call it some kind of theistic evolution. And I'm just saying, I don't get that. I don't see that. And merge it with what? Merge creationism with which theory? Today's theory or 20 years ago or 50 years ago or 100 years ago or the one that'll be here in 50 years? What are we trying to merge? And then I want to ask this question just to end this whole thing. Why? Why are you doing it? Who are you trying to impress? Really, let's talk about it. Who are you trying to impress? Are you trying to have the honor and respect of those guys at work who don't give a rip about your God and don't care about this book that you claim to rest your eternity on? Are we really trying to be respected in their eyes? Is that what it's all about? You really, to put it in the words of the writer of Hebrews, care about what people think about you who are willing to trample the gift of salvation and forgiveness, the blood of Christ, under their feet and say, I don't really need that? You want to be well respected in their eyes? Let me give you a little truth from Christ. If they hated the master, they will hate the student as well. The servant's not going to be well liked if they took our king and nailed him to the cross. And I'm saying to myself, we want to be honorable and intelligent and respected in the minds of the world, and they don't give a rip about what we're talking about here. They don't care about what we base our life on. And I'm saying, why are we trying to acquiesce to this? Can we not take the Bible at face value and say, this is what it says? The evidence does not controvert it. It seems to be the reasonable response of a God who creates 86 other times with a word out of nothing, things that are fully functional, mature. Can we not live with that? Do we really need to be middle ground on this? I'm just saying, I don't think we should, because I'm not trying to impress anybody out there. I got no interest in what the world thinks of us. And Jesus warned us, you're not going to get along too well out there anyway. They nailed me to a cross. If it's true, then we need to grapple with that. Because here's the bottom line. I don't think there's anybody. If this is true, now again, if this is all just pretend, then write all this off and forget I ever said any of this. But if it's true, then you and I will stand before our Creator one day. And we will look Jesus in the eye, the agency of all creation. And I don't think there's one person there that is going to be proud that they acquiesce to man's theories about our origins or cosmology. When they look into the eyes of the King of the world and say, well, I just, kind of thought that whole Grand Canyon speech was pretty impressive. I didn't believe you. I think we're going to look into the eyes of the all-powerful one. And if you want to get a glimpse of what he looks like, Revelation chapter 1, he's not gentle, Jesus, meek and mild. He is glorified with the glory of heaven, and he will stand there, and there will not be a doubt about his power to create.

0: You and I will stand there and go, wow, you can create with a word. You can save with a word. You can damn with a word. You are the king of the universe. And I'm thinking to myself, why are we trying to mitigate the simple and plain language of Scripture? This is what God says. Do you have the ambitious faith to believe it? Can we just affirm the first verse of the Bible? In the beginning, God created the heavens and the earth. Very simple.
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3: So we started talking about Think Dinners for the 4th of July. Hi, this is Dave Zanotti. Let's talk about it more today on the Public Square. Think, T-H-I-N-Q, and the Public Square, TPS, are working together to help people host dinners for friends and family around the table with materials that you can watch online and questions that you can have at the dinner table about why celebrating the 4th of July is important. Why don't you check them out? Now, I'm not suggesting you get out, you know, the last wedding list and invite the whole world. We're just saying, why don't you take a moment in your own home in the privacy of your own dinner table and take a look at thinkdinners.com. And see the materials and see what's going on and see the goodwill effort to try to help people have conversations again about why America matters and why the biblical truth of liberty flows through the founding era and through that document, and to learn how you can learn more about that fact. It's simple. It's easy to do. There's no hidden agenda. There's no data mining. None of this is going to any of the political parties, and none of it's inspired by any politicians. And there are no multi-billionaires funding this for their own agenda. This is people who work in leadership training, concerned to give people a platform to rethink the wonder of the Declaration of Independence in this 250th year. It's a good idea. We're thrilled to be a part of it. We're thrilled to be working with Think. You can go to thepublicsquare.com, learn more about it. You can go to thinkdinners.com, learn more about it, and then pray about it. Ask if this would be something you'd like. And don't be afraid to check it out privately, personally. Don't go jumping into anything until you're sure. but we love

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There's an event coming up here this weekend. It's the Race with Your Heart in Eureka. 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This is all going to benefit Heartline and Heart House in Eureka. And you're going to go along the beautiful Eureka Lake into some nature trails. The 10K will split off into a subdivision. And then all three events will meet back up for a breakfast of fresh hot pancakes, sausage, fruit cups, and other drinks. It's a wonderful opportunity to support Heartline and Heart House in Eureka. And it's coming up this Saturday. 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Here's Ryan Ellis.

Paul Balazs, Glorious on WBNH. What's this week look like for you, dear friend? We've got some fun stuff. We've got a historical reenactment we're going to. It's going to be brutally hot, but that's what the early people, the colonists, dealt with. They didn't have air conditioning. And then I'm helping put together this five-day club. It's never really been done in our little community. So we're breaking a lot of ground. And it's, I'm not going to lie, it's kind of a lot of work because I'm trying to figure things out, how to do things. I have to go and ask some people along the road right next to it whether or not I can shut it down because we don't have any place for the bubbles. And you have to have bubbles at the event. You know I love bubbles. So I have to do a little bit of, you know, sweet talking to say, you know, it's only for an hour. It's for the kids. It's bubbles. It's not going to hurt anything. Balls won't be crashing through your window. So pray about that. Help me to get in there. And I've already got the permission of everyone else. There's just this one house. And yeah, I have to get through the gate. There's some dogs. So that is on my agenda. Here's Natalie Lane, The Long Way.

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0: Do you remember the movie Driving Miss Daisy? One of the main characters, Bully, describes his mother, Miss Daisy, as a little high-strung. She needed to be in control at all times. She was in everybody else's business. She had to have it her way all the time, too. Mom or Dad, does that describe you? How do you deal with a son or daughter who's not wired that way? You know, some kids need to feel the wind beneath their wings. 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Give your child a little bit of slack with clear boundaries and then watch them thrive. It won't be easy, but practicing long-suffering can be just the example needed to point them to Jesus.
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3: Sometimes prayer feels inspiring, other times boring. Sometimes it's loud, sometimes quiet. Sometimes it's with music, sometimes in silence. Sometimes it's done while standing or pacing, other times while kneeling or sitting. Sometimes it's during a church service, other times alone in solitude. Sometimes it's while contemplating scripture. Other times it's verbalizing thoughts and emotions. Sometimes prayers are journaled. Sometimes there's laughter, other times tears. Sometimes God feels a million miles away. Other times it's like He's right there. Friend, there are so many ways to pray. The point isn't which one is best, they're all best. Ultimately, it's not the form God is after. He just wants you. Now that's something to pray about.
2: This has been today's Prayer Point with Derek Kistner of the Greater Peoria House of Prayer. For more information, visit gphop.org.

Hannah Kerr, Same God on WBNH. It's a warm one, dear friend. It's going to feel like over 100 degrees. Yeah, once again today, let's talk relief in sight. Now, Thursday, 90 degrees. Friday, we're up to 88. Hey, it's getting better. 87 on Saturday, 82 Sunday. But still, a chance of showers and thunderstorms all throughout this week. But maybe if you're outside with the kids or you're doing your 5-day club vacation Bible school, you know, run outside, play in the rain. Rain is cheap, and it's a lot of fun. Here's Ryan Stevenson, Preach.

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1: Have you ever noticed in your car that the rear view mirror is really small compared to your windshield looking forward? Imagine the reverse. Imagine if your rear view mirror was the windshield and looking forward was that small. We'd have a lot of accidents. But some of us live our life that way. We're looking to the past, and if you try to drive looking to the past, you're going to steer off. You're going to go off course. Oh, yeah, we got to look to the past and celebrate what God has done. But you can't look at the past and get stuck there. You have to look forward. What is God doing in my life? What is God accomplishing now? Where is God taking me? What is God doing? I press forward. I strain forward because God is doing something in my life.
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1: Andrew Rip, from the perspective of the Lord, he would do it again. He would know all about the suffering. He knows exactly what he went through. And yet, for the joy set before him, he endured the cross, scorning its shame. And now he's seated at the right hand of God in heaven. So the joy that he was, like, that was the front and center of his life. That's why he was doing it. We're the joy, my friend, knowing that God could have put his Holy Spirit now inside of people and that we can experience his joy, his love, his peace, and all the fruit of the Spirit. Here's Jordan Feliz, Faith.

Still waters, Psalm 23, Leanna Crawford. Is there a place you go for some still waters when you just need to hear your own head? I know when my kids were little, that was not very often. Usually it was my own bedroom, right? Right before the kids got up, there was a bit of a moment of silence, of which I gave thanks for. But now as they're out of the house, there's lots of moments. There's a lot of still waters. 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And then I come to my senses and I say, oh, no, this is pretty good, too. Here's Leland, carried to the table.

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2: Wayne, Moldova is FEBC's newest ministry field. It's a country just outside of Ukraine on the west, and it's a former Soviet Union country, so many people there speak Russian. But when FEBC started broadcasting in Romanian, their native language, we started getting tremendous response from our listeners, even though our broadcasts have only been going on about 2 years.
1: A man from Moldova named Alexandru wrote to us. He said, "I just got out of prison. I became a Christian while I was inside, but since I've gotten out, I've fallen back into sin. The temptation seemed too great. I felt like I was unforgivable. But when I saw your video, I felt such relief. Jesus forgives. Now I'm back on track, walking with God and no longer trapped in my sin."
2: You know, Wayne, our broadcasters in places like Moldova understand that evangelism alone isn't the purpose of our broadcasts. 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It means that they've stumbled and that Jesus will forgive them. The continuing process of seeking after righteousness is what the Gospels are all about. 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
3: 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I'm Ken Ham of Answers in Genesis, and we're good news radio for the heart of central Illinois.

Pat Barrett, I've Got a Fire. For some reason, I thought that Father's Day was this weekend, but my choir lady said, nope, it's next weekend. So I have to switch up all the songs I had for Father's Day for next week. But that's okay. You know, gives us a whole other extra week because we've got our Father's Day giveaway that we are right now doing through WBNH. 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It's our Father's Day giveaway.

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1: With SRN News, I'm Bob Agnew in Washington. President Trump has signed into law a bill to provide $70 billion for ICE. It passed yesterday despite fierce opposition from Democrats.
2: But the Secure America Act provides $38 billion to ICE, $26 million to Border Patrol to ensure these critical law enforcement agencies have the necessary resources to do their jobs, protecting our borders and getting criminal aliens out of the country. And starting on day one of my administration, we took the most dangerous, unsafe, violent, and open border people out of this country. We got them out.
1: And the bill will fund ICE operations into 2029. Graham Plattner has won the main Democratic primary for U.S. Senate, setting up a high-stakes race against Republican Senator Susan Collins, an oyster farmer in Maine, trying to unseat the only Republican senator there.
3: Graham Plattner has won Maine's Democratic primary for U.S. Senate. Plattner will now go up against Republican Senator Susan Collins, the only Republican senator in all of New England. The oyster farmer and combat veteran's win comes days after questions about his past personal conduct, especially his relationships with women.
4: If you believe, as I do, that we can change our politics and change our country, then you must also believe that people can change.
3: Plattner had early support from Senator Bernie Sanders and says he plans to focus on economic issues such as housing and health care. I'm Donna Water.
1: President Trump threatening more airstrikes against Iran. The U.S. military says it launched some strikes on Iranian military sites today. Tehran fired back at countries in the region. The president told reporters at the White House hours later, quote, "We're going to hit them again hard today." On Wall Street right now, the Dow Jones Industrial Average and the other major indexes are struggling. The Dow is off 756 points at this hour. This is SRN News. As we continue honoring America's 250th birthday in SRN's Faith and Freedom series, author and lecturer William Federer looks back through history on how America offers her people autonomy.
5: The kings of Europe looked to the King Saul and on part of the Bible, and America's founders looked to the before King Saul part of the Bible. This 400-year period where everybody's taught the law and personally accountable to God to follow it. So America is an experiment of us ruling ourselves bottom up versus a government-mandated dictator. Teddy Roosevelt said, in no other place and at no other time has the experiment of government of the people, by the people, and for the people been tried on so vast a scale as here in our own country.
1: Bill Federer's books focus on America's history and how our Christian heritage has shaped us. And he says that's why America is worth preserving. More on Bill Federer available at AmericanMinute.com. And this is SRN News. China's imports and exports are all doing well.
6: China has reported that its exports picked up pace in May, rising 19.4% from a year earlier. That was stronger than economists had expected. China's exports have remained robust despite the Iran war, supported by shipments of autos, technology, and artificial intelligence-related products, as well as a rising worldwide shift to green technology. Imports to China jumped 27.4%. China's exports to the U.S. were up more than 35%. I'm Lisa Dwyer.
1: AI stocks yo-yoing as the former superstars of Wall Street continue to face a lot of scrutiny for their success and whether or not they may be overvalued. Doubts about that now dragging down the broader market with them once again. You'll find more on these stories at srnnews.com. From Washington, I'm Bob Agnew.
7: This is your weather forecast for the Peoria area. We'll be partly sunny today with a 50% chance of afternoon showers and thunderstorms, high of 90 degrees. Showers and thunderstorms are likely overnight tonight, low of 72. Mostly sunny on your Thursday with showers and thunderstorms tomorrow after 4 p.m., high of 90, and then 83 and sunny on Friday. Again today, a chance of afternoon showers and thunderstorms, high of 90.
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10: Somebody slams into my car from behind me, and I pull over. And when I get out of my car, this person that rear-ended me from behind, he just beams around me in his car and runs. But I began to ask the Lord why.

0: Hello and welcome to Discovering the Jewish Jesus. I'm your host, Dustin Roberts, and today Rabbi Schneider shares Paul's letter to the Ephesians, where from the depths of a Roman prison, he penned words that God would use to change the world. And these words, they reassure us in circumstances just like Rabbi found himself in when he was hit by that car that he just shared about. Paul's letter is brimming with hope, purpose, and it reminds us of a great truth we often overlook, and that's that our circumstances don't define us. Now here's Rabbi.
1: Paul was the apostle, the Jewish apostle, that planted the church in Ephesus. And when he wrote this letter to them, we read in Ephesians chapter 3, verse 1, as well as in Ephesians chapter number 4, verse 1, that Paul was a prisoner. And so in Ephesians 3, 1, we read this: "For this reason, I, Paul, the prisoner of Christ Jesus, for the sake of you Gentiles." What type of prisoner was he? He was a real prisoner in a real material prison. Chapter number 4, verse 1, he says this: "I, therefore, the prisoner of the Lord, entreat you to walk in a manner worthy of the calling with which you've been called." So here's Paul writing this letter that we're studying now, one of the deepest, most profound letters in the entire Word of God that Paul wrote, and yet he's doing it from prison. The point that I'm making is that when he spoke about being in prison, he didn't blame it on men. He didn't say that, you know, I don't know how this happened. You know, these rebels, they put me in prison. He didn't do that. But rather what he said was that he was the prisoner of the Lord. Here he is in a prison, but rather than condemning his accusers and rather than pointing his finger and placing the blame on those that had put him in prison, he saw his imprisonment, beloved, as part of God's sovereign plan for his life. And so he said in Ephesians 3:1 and 4:1 that he was in prison, get this now, as the prisoner of the Lord. Now, the reason that I say this is because you and I need to begin to filter what's happening in our life, not as a result of what somebody else has done to us, not simply as the result of chance, but we need to look at what's happening in our life, beloved, and filter it through the sovereignty of God. Rather than thinking that we're just in this world as victims, rather than just thinking that we are in this world and everything around us is happening by chance, we need to do what Paul did and recognize that the circumstance he was in, although difficult, was part of God's sovereign plan for his life. He called himself, get this now, the prisoner of the Lord. I remember driving down the freeway, beloved, a big, huge chunk of ice from a semi fell on my car. I mean, it put a big dent on the front of the hood of my car. I said, Lord, why did this happen? But I didn't give it a whole lot of thought. It wasn't but 2 weeks later, on the way back from getting a pillow for a room in my home that I call my war room, where I've got three pictures of battleships, and I sit in there and I meditate and I pray and I seek the Lord, and I'm going to get a pillow for this room. Somebody slams into my car from behind me, and I pull over. And when I get out of my car, this person that rear-ended me from behind, he just beams around me in his car and runs. But I began to ask the Lord why. And when something like that happens, I always say, what's going on, God? This must mean something. And as I began to inquire in the Lord, I felt like the Lord was trying to help me to understand even in a deeper way that I'm in a war. And I'm thinking, what's going on? And, you know, I used to feel like I was driving a nice car. Now I feel like I'm driving a tank around. It's got so many dents in it. And the Lord said, that's right. You're driving a tank. You're in a war. And God was trying to make that point. And the reason, again, beloved, that I'm saying this and telling you the story and pointing out how Paul in prison considered himself a prisoner in the Lord is to try to help you to understand that rather than just blaming people for your circumstances or thinking that your circumstances are just the result of chance, recognize, beloved, that many of the circumstances that we're in are the direct result of the sovereign hand of God in our life. And when things begin to happen, rather than look at the world or blame the world, let's ask ourselves, God, what are you saying to me in this? What lesson are you trying to teach me? What are you communicating to me? And when we realize, beloved, that our life is not the result of chance and that we're not simply victims of whatever may happen, but rather that our life is dictated by the sovereignty of God, we'll have peace in our life. Because if you and I think that we're so vulnerable that whatever happens to us in life is simply the result of chance or of being a victim, or of luck, if that's the way we think it is, we'll never have any peace because there is no peace in that. It's chaos. When we believe that our life is in the Lord's hands and He is orchestrating our life and orchestrating our circumstances, we'll have peace, beloved, and we'll have trust. And with that comes rest, because without trust, there is no rest. And so I just wanted to point out that as Paul is bringing forth these deep revelations of Scripture in Ephesians, he's writing from prison, and he understood his imprisonment, beloved, to be the direct assignment of the Lord. He may have never had the abundance of revelation, beloved, that he's given the world through the book of Ephesians had he not been in prison. If he was traveling all over on his missionary journeys by foot and constantly dealing with this circumstance and that circumstance and the food and places to stay and opposition from people that would come with traveling by foot preaching the gospel, he may have never had time to sit down long enough as he did in prison and be in a position where he could receive from the Holy Spirit the revelation that he's giving us in the book of Ephesians, which is one of the deepest revelations, beloved, in the entire Word of God. So again, I just want to encourage you, don't blame, don't think it's by chance, but look to the Lord, beloved, to try to understand what's happening in your life and why. The Father says, I am God and there is no other. I form light and I create darkness. I cause well-being and I create calamity. I am God, the Lord said to Isaiah, that does all these things. There's one God and there is no other, beloved, and He is the master of the universe. We say in Hebrew, Baruch atah Adonai Eloheinu melech olam. And what that means is, blessed art thou, O Lord our God. Listen now, King of the universe. He reigns, beloved, supreme. He wants us to be able to trust Him in this and recognize, beloved, that our circumstances in our life, hallelujah, are in His hands. As we look at Ephesians chapter 1, verse 17 and 18, he is praying, Paul is praying for us, that the Father would give us a spirit of wisdom and revelation to know three things. Number one, Paul prays that we would know God. Not just about God, but that we would know Him. It's a difference between reading about fire in a book and sticking our hand over it and getting burned by it. Big difference. God wants us to know Him personally in a real way. Secondly, Paul prays that we would understand the hope of our calling. And thirdly, Paul prays that we would understand the riches of God's glory that's in us. So let's read now the Word of God, Ephesians 1, verse number 17, hallelujah, and 18. Paul prays that the God of the Lord Jesus Christ, of Yeshua Mashiach, the Father of glory. We're going to get to this in a second. Mark that word, though. The Father of glory. What type of Father do we have? A glorious Father. And if He's our glorious Father and we're His sons, then we must be His glorious children. Amen? We're looking at identity and destiny. You are a glorious child of God, and your Father is the Father of glory. That the God of our Lord Jesus Christ, the Father of glory, may give to you a spirit of wisdom and revelation, number one, in the knowledge of Him, that you would know God. Continuing in verse 18. I pray that the eyes of your heart may be enlightened, that you might know what is the hope of His calling. Now He's praying that you'll know your destiny and your future, because hope in Scripture is always connected to something in the future. And it's not just wishful thinking. No, it's the assurance, beloved, of a real reality that's a sure thing. And so He wants us to be strengthened in the assurance, beloved, that we're going to heaven and that we're called to glory. And so He prays, I pray that the eyes of your heart might be enlightened, that you might know what is the hope of His calling, number two, and number three, and what are the riches of the glory of His inheritance in the saints. And we're going to also pick up in verse number 19 after we get through these. The Scripture says, eye has not seen, and ear has not heard, and neither has it ever entered into the heart of man, the things that God has prepared for those that love Him. And these things God reveals to us, Paul said, by His Spirit. And this is what Paul is talking about here, that God, by His Spirit, would give us a comprehension, hallelujah, of these holy and these heavenly realities. Bless the name, hallelujah, of the Lord.
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1: Let's get back and realize that this prayer is going up. Verse number 17, beloved, listen now, to the Father of glory. As we're considering our identity and destiny, this is a very important word. Some of us might not have really meditated much on this word. We've read it in Scripture. We know that God's a glorious God. We've maybe even sung songs about His glory. But have we ever really thought our Father is the Father of glory? Why is He the Father of glory? Because there's no other Father like Him, beloved. There's no other Father like Him. He's the Father of glory. And the Hebrew word for glory is the Hebrew word kabod. And it means rich, heavy, weighty, great, deep, and valuable. And not only is your Father the Father of glory, but Paul says the Father's glory is in you. And so look what he says there in verse number 18. He prays that we would understand the riches of the glory of His inheritance in the saints. Where are the riches of His glory? In you. We're talking about identity and destiny, where you're going and who you are. And this is what Paul is praying that we would grasp right here. That we're born, beloved, of the Father of glory, that His glory is in us, and that there's a glorious call upon, hallelujah, our lives. He prays that the eyes of your heart might be enlightened. Have you ever considered this phrase, the eyes of your heart? Why does Paul pray? I pray that the eyes of your heart may be enlightened to understand these things in Ephesians 1:18. Again, sometimes we hear Scripture and we don't really take the time to meditate on it and ponder it enough to be able to absorb much of it. But if you think about eyes, what are eyes for? Eyes, our physical eyes, enable us to perceive and to see material objects and the material reality and nature of life. But here Paul is not praying that the Father would open up our natural eyes, but he's praying that the Father would open up our inward eyes, the eyes of our heart, that we'd be able to perceive and see spiritual realities and divine material objects, that He wants us to know, beloved, the things that He's revealing to us are real. They're sure. In fact, they're more real than the things that we see with our natural eyes, because the things that we see with our natural eyes are dying and fading away. Right? Cars are rusting, flowers die, the grass withers and the flowers fade. But you know what? The spiritual realities endure forever. That's why Yeshua said, don't seek the things on the earth where moth and rust destroy, but seek, beloved, the things that are above where thieves can't break in and steal, and that it's incorruptible and it's yours. And so Paul is helping us now to understand this. And this is glorious. He keeps on using the word glory, that it's the Father of glory, and that the glory of the Father is in us. And He wants us to get a hold of this glory. Again, the Hebrew word kabod, that it's in us, that we're children of glory, sons of glory, who've been adopted in the Son of glory by the Father of glory. Did you know all through Scripture, this word glory is used? Again, I'm talking about your identity today. I want you to understand, beloved, that you have a glorious Father. And that you're His glorious child. Don't let anybody ever make you look down at the ground again. You've got a glorious future and a heavenly calling. It doesn't matter what your boss thinks about you. It doesn't matter what your family thinks about you. It doesn't matter what the people in the neighborhood say about you, beloved, because the Father of glory has chosen you in His Son as a child of glory. And you're going to a glorious place, and His glory, Paul says, is inside you. And I want you to understand, Paul prays, the riches of the glory of his inheritance in you. This whole theme of glory, beloved, we need to begin to receive it. We need to begin to enter into it. We need to be able to take the substance of it. We have a glorious future. We have a glorious God. We have a glorious calling, that the glory of God is in us. Hallelujah. Glory, glory, glory. Did you know in Scripture, Yeshua is called the Lord of glory in 1 Corinthians 2:8. And in 1 Peter 4:14, the Spirit of God is called the Spirit of glory. So we're part of a glorious family with the Heavenly Father, who Ephesians 1:17 calls the Father of glory. So don't ever be ashamed of who you are. And don't ever be ashamed, beloved, of preaching the gospel and being a witness, because your Father, beloved, is the Heavenly Father, hallelujah, and the Lord of glory. Yeshua Mashiach is the firstborn and the only begotten, and we have been adopted, Ephesians 1:5, in him. Listen what Jesus prayed in John chapter 17, beloved, verse number 22 and 23. In John 17, 22 and 23, Jesus said this, "The glory," he said, he's praying to the Father, "the glory which you have given me, I have given to them, that they may be one just as we are one. I in them and you in me." Yeshua is saying, "The glory that's mine, Father, I have given to them. And I'm going to prepare a place for them that where we are, hallelujah, they may also be." Paul speaks about this same reality in the book of 2 Thessalonians, chapter number 2:14, when he says that the Lord called us. It says this, "It was for this purpose he called you through our gospel, that you might," listen now, "gain the glory of Yeshua HaMashiach, of Jesus the Christ." Isn't that an awesome thing? That's why Paul prays, "I hope you understand the hope of your calling." You see, Jesus said, "These things I speak to you, that my joy may be in you." When we really believe this, that we've been chosen, beloved, by the Father of glory, that he predestined us to be his children in his Son, Messiah Jesus, before the foundation of the world, that because we're in his Son, beloved, we're blessed with every spiritual blessing in the heavenly places, that we have a Father of glory, that we're the children of glory, and that we're going, hallelujah, to a glorious place that the Scripture calls heaven. And not only this, did you know that right now, if you really know the Lord, according to Paul in 2 Corinthians 3:18, you're being changed from glory to glory? You see, Paul prays, "I want you to understand there's a glory that's at work in you." Listen once again to Ephesians chapter 1, verse 18. Paul is praying that the eyes of your heart might be enlightened, that you might know what is the hope of his calling and what are the riches of the, get this now, glory of his inheritance in the saints. There's glory in you. And if there's glory in you, you know what? You are being changed, 2 Corinthians 3:18, from glory to glory, into the image of the Father, into the image of the Son, even now. And so anybody that's born of God should continually be changing. You know, we oftentimes hear that when people get to be a certain age, they no longer can change. Beloved, that's the farthest thing from the truth for a child of God. It doesn't matter if you're 50, 60, 70, 80, 90, even 100 years old. If you're a child of God, you should be changing, because you should be being transformed from glory to glory. That's one thing my wife says that she appreciates about me. I'm always changing, always trying to grow. Paul says, "One thing is true about me. It's not that I'm perfect, but I keep on pressing on towards the upward call of God." He kept on growing. He was being changed, beloved. Anything that's not growing, beloved, and being changed is dying. And so I hope that you will yield to the Holy Spirit and allow the Spirit of God, cooperate with the Spirit of God, to let him change you from glory to glory. And this means being willing, beloved, to confess our sin, to humble ourselves, to admit when we're wrong, whether it be to our children, to our employers, to our fiancés, to our spouses, to our neighbors, to admit where you're wrong. Take responsibility, because the Bible says when we confess our sins, he's faithful and just to forgive us and cleanse us from all unrighteousness. And when there's that open channel, beloved, he can change us, hallelujah, from glory to glory. Romans chapter 8, verse 29 and 30, the Lord says this through Paul, "Whom he foreknew," that means he foreloved you before the foundation of the world, just like Paul says here in Ephesians chapter 1. "Whom he foreknew, he also did predestinate. And whom he predestined, he also called. and whom he called, he also glorified. So, Father God, we bless you today. And we thank you, Father God, so much for choosing us in Messiah Jesus before the foundation of the world. Father, what can we say? Father, thank you for loving us. Thank you for the future we have. Thank you for the hope that we have. Thank you, Father God, that your Son is in us and that we're in him. And we pray, Father, that you'll empower us by the Holy Spirit to comprehend these realities, Father God, to know you, to love you, and that Yeshua, your joy, might be in us. Thank you for tuning in today. Beloved, I've been praying that Father God would continue to subject me and that I would cooperate with his subjection and come under the blade of his word. The word is living and active and sharper than a two-edged sword. And it's ministered to us in the power of the Holy Spirit through Messiah Jesus. In order for this process to take place, I have to be willing to come under his authority. And when we come under his authority, it affects our disciplining of our thoughts, our attitude, our words, everything in life, including how we use our finances. I want to encourage you, surrender your finances to God, to Hashem, because we can't enter into the fullness of his presence without being surrendered to him in every area of our lives. If the Lord is blessing you and feeding you through this ministry, and you feel him urging you to make a donation to him through it, beloved, just be obedient.
0: Amen. 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And now here's Rabbi with God's special blessing. You know, the Aaronic blessing, it reminds believers

0: place his name and his favor over his people. Through Jesus, we receive the fullness of that blessing. Rabbi?
1: What I love about the Aaronic blessing is that it did not originate with man. The words actually proceeded from the very essence of God himself. The blessing comes from the book of Numbers, chapter 6. So listen to these words and receive the blessing of the Lord into your life today. The Lord bless you and keep you. The Lord make his face shine on you and be gracious to you. The Lord lift you up with his countenance. And the Lord give you, beloved one, his peace. And now in Hebrew.

0: God bless you, and shalom.
1: 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Come back tomorrow when Rabbi Schneider explains your inheritance as a child of God. That's Thursday on Discovering the Jewish Jesus.
2: When Peter was writing his letter, there was a significant debate about the best way to relate to Rome. You know, many in Israel were actually clamoring for a rebellion. From Moody Bible Institute, it's Today in the Word. And I'm John Gager, hoping your day's going well. Peter takes a very different approach. Today in the Word, he urges believers in 1 Peter 2, verse 13, to submit yourselves to every human authority. Peter's point is that believers should not be striving for positions of power and authority over other people. Rather, they should pursue the good of others. This includes even the emperor and the governor. At the time, the emperor was likely Nero, hardly a model of virtue. But there is an important qualification. They are to submit for the Lord's sake. In the New Testament, believers did take a stand against the governing authorities when the gospel was at stake. They would not be hindered in sharing the gospel, even if it meant suffering the consequences of disobeying the government. But when the gospel was not at stake, believers were to submit to those in authority. God ordained the government to uphold justice, a common grace for which we can be thankful. The freedom we have in Christ is not freedom from human authorities, but freedom from sin in service to God. Believers should be known for their respect, for their kindness to all people. In our relationship with the government, it's important to fear God first, and in the context of our reverence for God, honor the emperor. This is what it means to live out the mission that the Lord Jesus has given us. 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
3: An evolutionist admits that evolution has no scientific support. That's next on Today's Creation Moment. And now, here is our Creation Moment's host, Ian Taylor.
4: Several years ago, Dr. Francis Hitching gave us his book, The Neck of the Giraffe. And in this, he writes that Darwinism is in a lot of trouble. He laments, and I'm using his own words, that evolution, quote, has not, contrary to general belief and despite very great efforts, been proven, unquote. Hitching points out that fossils do not show any history of evolutionary development. He says creatures, quote, come into the fossil record seemingly from nowhere, mysteriously, suddenly, fully formed, and in a most un-Darwinian way, unquote. He admits that the systematic gaps in the fossil record will never be filled with evolutionary ancestors, and that it can no longer be claimed that someday scientists will find the missing creatures.

0: He confesses that in the history of life, plants and animals must be treated as though they came into existence fully formed. Hitching also notes other problems and complains that science has no idea how the genetic code could have been formed without a creator, while mutations cannot explain the supposed changes of evolution. Hitching insists that there can be no debate that evolution actually took place. After all, he says, we are here and that is proof enough. But his statements are an honest and bottom-line admission that the theory of evolution has no support from the scientific facts.
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2: This is your weather forecast for the Peoria area. We'll be partly sunny today with a 50% chance of afternoon showers and thunderstorms, high of 90 degrees. Showers and thunderstorms are likely overnight tonight, low of 72. Mostly sunny on your Thursday with showers and thunderstorms tomorrow after 4 p.m., high of 90, and then 83 and sunny on Friday. Again today, a chance of afternoon showers and thunderstorms, high of 90.
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0: The word is like a seed that God calls us to sow freely to all, and he gives the increase. Well, today we're in Acts chapters 14 and 15, following the story of Paul and Barnabas, and Paul gets stoned.
1: Now it happened in Iconium that they went together to the synagogue of the Jews, and so spoke that a great multitude, both of the Jews and of the Greeks, believed. But the unbelieving Jews stirred up the Gentiles and poisoned their minds against the brethren. Therefore they stayed there a long time, speaking boldly in the Lord, who was bearing witness to the word of his grace, granting signs and wonders to be done by their hands. But the multitude of the city was divided. Part sided with the Jews, and part with the apostles. And when a violent attempt was made by both the Gentiles and Jews with their rulers to abuse and stone them, they became aware of it and fled to Lystra and Derbe, cities of Lycaonia, and to the surrounding region. And they were preaching the gospel there. And in Lystra, a certain man without strength in his feet was sitting, a cripple from his mother's womb, who had never walked. This man heard Paul speaking. Paul, observing him intently and seeing that he had faith to be healed, said with a loud voice,
2: "Stand up straight on your feet."
1: And he leaped and walked. Now when the people saw what Paul had done, they raised their voices, saying in the Lycaonian language,
3: "The gods have come down to us in the likeness of men."
1: And Barnabas they called Zeus, and Paul Hermes, because he was the chief speaker. Then the priest of Zeus, whose temple was in front of their city, brought oxen and garlands to the gates, intending to sacrifice with the multitudes. But when the apostles Barnabas and Paul heard this, they tore their clothes and ran in among the multitude, crying out,
2: "Men, why are you doing these things? We also are men with the same nature as you, and preach to you that you should turn from these useless things to the living God, who made the heaven, the earth, the sea, and all things that are in them, who in bygone generations allowed all nations to walk in their own ways."
4: Nevertheless, he did not leave himself without witness. In that he did good, gave us rain from heaven and fruitful seasons, filling our hearts with food and gladness.
1: And with these sayings, they could scarcely restrain the multitudes from sacrificing to them. Then Jews from Antioch and Iconium came there, and having persuaded the multitudes, they stoned Paul and dragged him out of the city, supposing him to be dead. However, when the disciples gathered around him, he rose up and went into the city. And the next day he departed with Barnabas to Derbe. And when they had preached the gospel to that city and made many disciples, they returned to Lystra, Iconium, and Antioch, strengthening the souls of the disciples, exhorting them to continue in the faith.
2: "We must through many tribulations enter the kingdom of God."
1: So when they had appointed elders in every church and prayed with fasting, they commended them to the Lord in whom they had believed. And after they had passed through Pisidia, they came to Pamphylia. Now when they had preached the word in Perga, they went down to Attalia. From there they sailed to Antioch, where they had been commended to the grace of God for the work which they had completed. Now when they had come and gathered the church together, they reported all that God had done with them, and that he had opened the door of faith to the Gentiles. So they stayed there a long time.
5: The National Weather Service in Lincoln has issued a severe thunderstorm warning for Fulton County, southeastern Knox County, west central Tazewell County, northeastern Mason County, southwestern Peoria County, until 2 p.m. At 1:34 p.m., a severe thunderstorm was located over Cuba, or 7 miles northwest of Lewistown, moving east at 55 miles per hour. Expected hazards include 60 miles per hour wind gusts and penny-size hail. This is a radar-indicated threat. The following impacts are expected: expect damage to roofs, siding, and trees. This severe thunderstorm will be near Canton, Cuba, and St. David around 1:40 p.m.
1: Of the Pharisees who believed rose up, saying,
6: "It is necessary to circumcise them and to command them to keep the law of Moses."
1: Now the apostles and elders came together to consider this matter. And when there had been much dispute, Peter rose up.
7: "Men and brethren, you know that a good while ago God chose among us that by my mouth the Gentiles should hear the word of the gospel and believe. So God, who knows the heart, acknowledged them by giving them the Holy Spirit, just as he did to us, and made no distinction between us and them, purifying their hearts by faith. Now, therefore, why do you test God by putting a yoke on the neck of the disciples, which neither our fathers nor we were able to bear? But we believe that through the grace of the Lord Jesus Christ, we shall be saved in the same manner as they."
1: Then all the multitude kept silent and listened to Barnabas and Paul declaring how many miracles and wonders God had worked through them among the Gentiles. And after they had become silent, James answered,
8: "Men and brethren, listen to me. Simon has declared how God at the first visited the Gentiles to take out of them a people for his name. And with this, the words of the prophets agree, just as it is written, 'After this, I will return and will rebuild the tabernacle of David, which has fallen down. I will rebuild its ruins and I will set it up so that the rest of mankind may seek the Lord, even all the Gentiles who are called by my name, says the Lord who does all these things. Known to God from eternity are all his works. Therefore, I judge that we should not trouble those from among the Gentiles who are turning to God, but that we write to them to abstain from things polluted by idols, from sexual immorality, from things strangled, and from blood. For Moses has had throughout many generations those who preach him in every city being read in the synagogues every Sabbath."
1: Then it pleased the apostles and elders with the whole church to send chosen men of their own company to Antioch with Paul and Barnabas, namely Judas, who was also named Barsabbas, and Silas, leading men among the brethren. They wrote this letter by them:
8: "The apostles, the elders, and the brethren, to the brethren who are of the Gentiles in Antioch, Syria, and Cilicia, greetings. Since we have heard that some who went out from us have troubled you with words, unsettling your souls, saying, 'You must be circumcised and keep the law,' to whom we gave no such commandment, it seemed good to us, being assembled with one accord, to send chosen men to you with our beloved Barnabas and Paul, men who have risked their lives for the name of our Lord Jesus Christ. We have therefore sent Judas and Silas, who will also report the same things by word of mouth. For it seemed good to the Holy Spirit and to us to lay upon you no greater burden than these necessary things: that you abstain from things offered to idols, from blood, from things strangled, and from sexual immorality. If you keep yourselves from these, you will do well. Farewell."
1: So when they were sent off, they came to Antioch. And when they had gathered the multitude together, they delivered the letter. When they had read it, they rejoiced over its encouragement. Now Judas and Silas, themselves being prophets also, exhorted and strengthened the brethren with many words. And after they had stayed there for a time, they were sent back with greetings from the brethren to the apostles. However, it seemed good to Silas to remain there. Paul and Barnabas also remained in Antioch, teaching and preaching the word of the Lord with many others also. And after some days, Paul said to Barnabas,
2: "Let us now go back and visit our brethren in every city where we have preached the word of the Lord and see how they are doing."
1: Now Barnabas was determined to take with them John, called Mark. But Paul insisted that they should not take with them the one who had departed from them in Pamphylia and had not gone with them to the work. Then the contention became so sharp that they parted from one another. And so Barnabas took Mark and sailed to Cyprus. But Paul chose Silas and departed, being commended by the brethren to the grace of God. And he went through Syria and Cilicia, strengthening the churches.
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0: 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We hope to inform, inspire, and encourage you to stand up for faith and freedom as we discuss victories and challenges in the courts, in public policy, and in the culture. Faith and Freedom is brought to you by Liberty Counsel, a litigation, education, and policy organization. 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
1: Study recently finds 64 online abortion pill vendors are violating FDA safety regulations. We're going to be talking about this on Faith and Freedom. I'm Matt Staver, founder and chairman of Liberty Counsel. Joining me is Holly Mead.
2: Well, you know, this study, which was recently released by the Charlotte Lozier Institute, found that 64 drug sellers, which is 81% of the online vendors, are willing to dispense mifepristone to women beyond the FDA's 10-week gestational limit for the drug. I mean, there is no stopping these people from making money for killing unborn children and harming these women.
1: I know. And the report also noted that 10 companies are violating federal law by selling unapproved and misbranded abortion drugs, while 8 online-only vendors are violating the Federal Comstock Act and state abortion bans by shipping the drugs into pro-life states.
2: You know, and that's a question I have. What about the Comstock Act? I mean, Justice Thomas brought that up in the recent Supreme Court argument, but why is that just being ignored? That is a federal law.
1: You know, this is the Trump administration needs to really get involved in this, and the Department of Defense, the Department of Justice needs to get involved in this. This is a federal violation. The Comstock Act is there. And now I thank Justice Clarence Thomas at the United States Supreme Court. In the case involving the abortion pill that came out of the Fifth Circuit, including the litigation with regards to Louisiana, the Fifth Circuit Court of Appeals issued an injunction blocking some of the FDA rules and regulations that came out of the Biden administration that removed in-person requirement for a physician before the dispensing of these drugs. And then the Supreme Court of the United States, 7-2, removed that temporary block while the case is still being litigated in the Fifth Circuit. And in that particular scenario, Justice Thomas dissented and said they have no constitutional right to commit a criminal violation.
2: It's already a felony.
1: It's already illegal to do this under the Comstock Act.
2: Yeah.
1: Why are they getting this injunction temporarily removed, allowing them to continue to do this dispensing of the drugs without in person, when what is actually happening here is illegal? Mm-hmm. It's illegal. And so this particular study said 8 only online vendors are violating the Federal Comstock Act by shipping these drugs into pro-life states. This is exactly the complaint of Louisiana and other states.
2: Absolutely. And the study comes out, as the FDA recently conceded in the federal lawsuit out of Louisiana, challenging mifepristone's mail order availability, that it had failed to adequately study whether remotely prescribing the abortion drug is safe. I mean, that's just a no-brainer. It's not safe. It's never safe.
1: Yeah, the FDA is supposed to be taking a comprehensive review of the drug safety, but it has not reinstated any of the safety regulations loosened by the Biden administration, which I said before, removed the in-person dispensing requirement and allowed retail pharmacies to dispense the drug by mail.
2: I mean, the drug was created to kill children. There's nothing safe about that. And also, at least 11% of the women are harmed when they take it.
1: Yeah. And, you know, in the court litigation, and one of the reasons why the injunction was issued by the Court of Appeals is because the court gave the FDA time to produce this report. They're supposed to be doing a comprehensive view of the drug safety, and they still haven't done that. Well, it shouldn't take this long. And the court was frustrated with the fact that the FDA still have not produced this report. And so the court issued the injunction. Unfortunately, the Supreme Court of the United States lifted it. The case will still continue to go, but it should have kept the injunction in place. And that's exactly Thomas's point. Why do they have a right to have this lifted when what they're doing is illegal and in violation of the Comstock Act. Well, according to some of the research on this particular situation, the data here is very alarming. It says only 19% complied with the FDA's requirement to not ship the drugs after 70 days gestation. One of the authors of this report reported that 9 of the 31 organizations that publicly reported whether they employ age limits before sending drugs said there was no age requirement and that it was dependent on state law.
2: Not acceptable. Not acceptable.
1: And one organization required girls to be 12 or older. One required them to be 15 or older. 8 required them to be 16 or older. 1 required them to be 17 or older, according to the report.
2: A 12-year-old? Really? Wow. I mean, but this is very telling, and I'm grateful for this report by the Charlotte Lozier Institute, because we need more of this truth coming out in the public.
1: Yeah, and 28 abortion pill selling websites had received formal abuse letters from the FDA in 2019. 10 still remain active today, and they continue to break federal law by selling unapproved and misbranded abortion drugs to U.S. women. The report also noted that 8 organizations utilize shield laws to protect providers while shipping abortion pills directly into the 13 states where active near-total abortion bans are in effect. So some of these states, like, for example, New York, they passed these shield laws. Some of these really deep blue, Democrat-controlled legislatures, also having a Democratic governor in the state, they've passed these shield laws, and New York is one. So the people in New York can dispense this abortion drug, ship it into states where it is illegal for those abortions to take place.
2: And in essence, you're shielding their pocketbooks.
1: Yeah, and so when the states then want to subpoena them or enforce something against them in the state of that particular jurisdiction or venue, then New York will not comply. New York is protecting them. In other words, New York has a shield law to protect these dispensers to commit criminal violations under the Comstock Act. This is like despicable.
2: Yes.
1: That one state would be doing this to other states. One state is doing this to a sister state.
2: Yeah, just because, like, for example, Florida has pro-life laws, they can still be shipping these drugs in from other states to give these women abortions.
1: Yeah, and that's exactly what's happening.
2: There's no stopping them.
1: Yeah, Florida has the heartbeat law, and that means abortion is banned after the detection of the heartbeat, which is roughly somewhere between 4 and 6 weeks. So you can't do abortions in a brick-and-mortar facility in Florida after that time. So how can you then ship an abortion pill into Florida and allow that to happen?
2: But these vendors, some of them are going beyond the 10-week gestational limit. 10 weeks.
1: Yeah, and so the 10 weeks is something by the FDA that you shouldn't do this beyond 10 weeks, but they're actually shipping them beyond 10 weeks. Mm-hmm. They don't really care. Because, and especially those that are in some of these abortion shield states, the abortionist who sends these drugs in those abortion shield states is shielded from prosecution in their state where they reside. However, breaking the law of the state where the woman resides. In 2024, shield laws allowed for 76,310 abortion drug regimens to be sent to women in states with full 9-month protections, 25,180 into states with 6-week limits, and 19,340 to women in states with telehealth restrictions.
2: And this study also found that 3 international online organizations, Telefem Mexico, Abortion Pill in Private, and Women on the Web, provide non-FDA approved drugs manufactured outside of the FDA's approved supply chain.
1: Well, the author of this study also said that these abortion drugs outside the U.S. healthcare system are like the Wild West, with virtually zero safeguards in place on international e-commerce websites or community networks. She also noted that even within the U.S. healthcare system, many health or telehealth providers fall far short of the standards and regulations typically associated with telehealth services. Mm. Federal law prohibits the mailing of abortion drugs within the formal U.S. healthcare system, and the importation of unapproved abortion drugs outside of the formal healthcare system. However, the federal government hasn't enforced these laws, and that's the problem. This can be and should be enforced by the federal government. And states are calling on the federal government, the Department of Justice, President Trump, the administration, to start enforcing the Comstock Act and stop this illegal activity. For more information, go to Liberty Counsel's website, lc.org.
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3: With SRN News, I'm Bob Agnew in Washington. President Trump at the White House today signing the $70 billion immigration enforcement package known as the Save America Act, aimed at keeping Americans safe. Here's correspondent Laura Winters.
4: After months of debate and delays, President Trump signing the package, which will fund ICE agents and Border Patrol through the rest of his second term in office.
5: For more than 100 days, congressional Democrats tried to block all funding for the Department of Homeland Security in a reprehensible attempt to throw open the borders of the United States of America.
4: The president says the money will give the heroes of ICE and Border Patrol the support and resources they need to defend our borders, protect our homeland, and to keep America safe. Laura Winters reporting.
3: Inflation hits a three-year high, highlighting affordability challenges for Americans. We get more on that from correspondent Bernie Bennett.
6: Rising gas prices pushed inflation to its highest level in 3 years last month. A headache for the Federal Reserve and a potential political challenge for the Trump administration as midterm elections near. The Labor Department said Wednesday that consumer prices rose 4.2% in May from a year earlier, up from 3.8% in April, and the third straight increase. On a monthly basis, prices rose 0.5% last month after big gains of 0.6% in April and 0.9% in March. Bernie Bennett, Washington.
3: Microsoft founder Bill Gates today testifying before the House Oversight Committee as it looks into Jeffrey Epstein. He says he hoped that testimony could be useful.
7: Glad to be here voluntarily to testify, to help with the committee's work. I'll start with an opening statement in the hearing room. I hope my testimony is helpful to the work, important work of the committee to find justice for the victims.
3: And Gates has said it was an error in judgment to have any affiliation with Epstein, even though he was unaware of his wrongdoing. This is SRN News. Michael Harrington reports that there's some good news coming out of Iran.
8: Despite some of the worst persecution in the world, the underground church there is growing by leaps and bounds. A new report from International Christian Concern reveals there are more believers in Iran now than there were before the 1979 Islamic Revolution, which brought with it unprecedented waves of persecution. ICC says, quote, some estimates point to 1 million or more Iranian converts to Christianity. House churches are also increasing in number. Michael Harrington reporting.
3: America is a highly religious nation, and it always has been. When the 13 colonies banded together and declared independence back in 1776, there were 3,228 houses of worship, and the new country was already religiously diverse as well. Congregationalists led the pack at that time with about 670 congregations, just over 20% of the total. Presbyterians weren't far behind, followed by Baptists and Episcopalians. This is SRN News. Police are looking into the case of a large burning cross found in a Chicago park.
9: Police say they're trying to determine how it ended up there and the motive behind the incident. Video taken by a motorist shows the wooden cross engulfed in bright orange flames as it leans against a tree in Grant Park, a popular area adjacent to Lake Michigan. The Chicago Fire Department confirms the flaming object was indeed a cross. It was discovered Tuesday afternoon. It says that crews put out the fire. Rich Thomason reporting.
3: Also at SRNnews.com, it has been a rough day for stocks after some bad news on the economy. The Dow Jones Industrial Average at this hour is struggling. It's down by 734 points to 50,137. The NASDAQ, the high-tech sector, struggling as well. It's off 400 points at this hour. The S&P 500 down by 91. More of these stories at SRNnews.com.
10: This is your weather forecast for the Peoria area. We'll be partly sunny today with a 50% chance of afternoon showers and thunderstorms, high of 90 degrees. Showers and thunderstorms are likely overnight tonight, low of 72. Mostly sunny on your Thursday with showers and thunderstorms tomorrow after 4 p.m., high of 90, and then 83 and sunny on Friday. Again today, a chance of afternoon showers and thunderstorms, high of 90.
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13: I'm Allie Domersant, sitting in again for Chris Fabry. Today at the Radio Backyard Fence, you're going to hear a story that's going to raise some tough questions about faith, about the cost of following Jesus. A young missionary couple and a dear friend were brutally murdered in the country they devoted their lives to serving. That was the story that made national headlines 2 years ago. But there's so much more you need to know about Davy and Natalie Lloyd and their friend Jude. So today you're going to hear from Davy's parents. Their heartbreak, but also their healing and their hope and their challenge to every believer. It's coming up today on this important conversation here on Chris Fabry Live, From the Heart to the Heart for the Heart. Got the team in place here today in our studio in downtown Chicago. Ryan is engineering for us. We've got Lisa producing. Trish is off today. Josh is answering phones. And I'm so glad that you have chosen to spend a little bit of your afternoon here with us. It is a sunny, warm day here in Chicago. I don't know what the weather is like where you are, but most likely you are experiencing the summer temperatures. And I want to introduce our guests and make sure that we get plenty of time with them today, David and Alisa Lloyd. They met in Bible college, where so many great marriages start. And after marrying in 1997, they got right to what they felt from the Lord was their calling to serve the people in Haiti. So they moved a year later. And under the name Missions in Haiti, their children's home has raised more than 100 orphans and others to adulthood. Their school educates some 450 children a year. They have other outreaches, including the Good Hope Church, a commercial bakery, a sewing factory. And, you know, they have a book out, and that's going to be our featured resource today. It's called Strong to the End, The Simple Service and Sudden Sacrifice of the Martyrs in Haiti. David and Alisa, first, I want to just thank you for sharing your story with us today. I just want to welcome you to Chris Fabry Live.
14: Thank you. It's good to be here. We appreciate the opportunity.
13: Now, what was it that drew your heart to Haiti? Because, you know, when the story of your son, Davy, American missionary couple, but in so many ways, he was more Haitian than he was American, just based on the life he had led and his experience. Talk a little bit about your heart for that country.
14: Well, I grew up outside of St. Louis in a very mission-minded church, and we had missionaries come through always speaking and, you know, from different places around the world. And I remember as a young boy, we had one come through that was in Haiti, involved in Haiti, and he spoke about Haiti. And I just felt like the Lord spoke to me during the service and said, someday you'll be there. I was probably about 9 at the time, 9 or 10. And as I grew, of course, I was like, oh, that was just an emotion. That wasn't really God's speaking to me. So I argued with the call back and forth and finished high school and enrolled in community college there and just was wrestling with the call and just trying to pass something else off that I think the Lord would be okay with. Oh, I'll be a teacher here in the States, mm-hmm. or I'll do something for the Lord here. And he just kept dealing with me until about halfway through the first year at the community college. I was just miserable, basically, is a good way to describe it. And a missionary to Africa came by the church, and he spoke about the Bible college down in southern Missouri. And I just say, that's where I'm supposed to go. I'm supposed to go there and just figure out where, how I can fulfill God's call upon my life. And so I enrolled for the next year and quit the community college and went to Bible college with the plan of someday being in the country of.
15: The National Weather Service in Lincoln has issued a severe thunderstorm warning for northwestern Menard County, southwestern Fulton County, northeastern Cass County, southeastern Schuyler County, western Mason County, until 2:30 p.m. At 2:03 p.m., a severe thunderstorm was located near Browning, or 13 miles northeast of Beardstown, moving northeast at 50 miles per hour. Expected hazards include 60 miles per hour wind gusts and penny-size hail. This is a radar-indicated threat. The following impacts are expected. Expect damage to roofs, siding, and trees. This severe thunderstorm will be near Bath around 2:10 p.m. Havana around 2:15 p.m.
16: Children's home with the other children, so they had tons of friends. And they loved the culture. They love the food, everything about Haiti. They love Davy and Hannah. They spoke Creole before they spoke English.
17: Wow.
16: And they just absolutely loved Haiti.
14: Even when Davy was young, we'd come to the States to itinerate for a couple weeks. And if we stayed longer than 3 weeks, he was starting to get homesick. He would not be able to sleep at night. He would he'd be tired of the hamburgers and not want to eat properly. And then as soon as we would land back in Haiti, it was just like a light switch flipped, and he was just so happy to be home and back with his brothers and sisters and just running the grounds there and having a good time.
17: What was your mission as a family you started this, you had the school, you had were caring for children, the bakery. I mean, it became a whole compound, but when you first got there, what was your personal mission for what you wanted to do in this country?
14: We went with another mission our first 2 years we were there, just to kind of get an idea of what Haiti would need and the direction the Lord would have us go. So after working with them for 2 years, we started missions in Haiti, actually year 2000, same year Davy was born, both of them that July. Davy was born July 3rd, and missions in Haiti became a nonprofit organization later that month. During the first 2 years, we just saw the need for children. Over 40% of the country was under the age of 15. Many large families, some had lost one parent. Many children had lost both parents. Some was economic orphans, as they call them. Just all different reasons of why children were not able to go to school or were starving. And just the plight of the children really touched our heart. So I remember our first board meeting, I put together a group of pastors that would be our board. And we sat down and said, this is kind of what I see. Maybe we'll bring in 12 boys into our home, we'll raise them, and then have a church and a school, kind of a mission compound, and we'll just see how the Lord grows with that. All that changed after a few months. We went back, and our first little boy came to us in January 2001. And then a couple weeks later, a brother and sister, there was a need for them. So we couldn't just turn the girl away, so it kind of shot the plans for just 12 boys. So at that moment we decided, okay, we'll kind of split the home here and have a side for girls and a side for boys, a room for girls, a room for boys.
17: Yeah.
14: So that kind of just grew. We had a home for 12, and then we moved to a bigger location, our home for 24. And then the property that Missions in Haiti was able to purchase in the year 2005, north of the capital city of Port-au-Prince, that's where things really started to progress and grow, and just the Lord's hand upon meeting the financial needs. We bought the acre and a half out there with the idea for 36 kids, 18 boys, 18 girls, and built that. And then the need for school was presented, the need for a church was presented. And then as we were there, the time goes by very quickly, and the kids grew and become adults, and with the employment being such a, the unemployment rate being so high there in the country, We saw the need to be able to branch out and provide jobs for the children, and that's where Missions in Haiti started, with the bakery and the sewing and solar installations and house building. We was involved in all kinds of things trying to provide jobs for the children that we raised.
17: Yeah. So Davey, he felt that call early to continue on what his parents had started in Haiti. And when he met his beautiful bride, Natalie, it didn't take long. I think a 2-week trip to Haiti, and she was absolutely in love with the country and the people as well. Coming up, we will continue our story. David and Elisa Lloyd, our guests today.
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20: 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I'd love to send you a...
15: The National Weather Service in Lincoln has issued a severe thunderstorm warning for Marshall County, northwestern Woodford County, east central Fulton County, Stark County, central Tazewell County, northeastern Mason County, Peoria County, until 3 p.m. At 2:11 p.m., severe thunderstorms were located along a line extending from near Elmira to near Princeville to 6 miles south of St. David, moving northeast at 50 miles per hour. Expected hazards include 60 miles per hour wind gusts. This is a radar-indicated threat. The following impacts are expected: expect damage to roofs, siding, and trees. Severe thunderstorms will be near Wyoming, Princeville, Dunlap, Hanna City, Glassford, Trivoli, Bradford, and Castleton around 2:15 p.m. Peoria, Bellevue, Manitou, Mapleton, Peoria International Airport, Camp Grove, and Edelstein around 2:20 p.m. Pekin, Bartonville, and West Peoria around 2:25 p.m. East Peoria, Chillicothe, Crevecoeur, Marquette Heights, Rome, South Pekin, Spring Bay, and Spahland around 2:30 p.m. Other locations in the path of these severe thunderstorms include Lakin, Washington, Germantown Hills, Henry, Morton, Metamora, and Tremont. This includes the following highways: Interstate 155 between mile markers 21 and 31. Interstate 474 between mile markers 0 and 14. Interstate 74 between mile markers 75 and 104.
17: But a two-week trip to Haiti, and she was fully on board with this mission. Tell me about her.
16: Yes, and she was such a wonderful, perfect young lady for Davy, and she knew that Davy was going back to Haiti. You know, he told everybody, you know, when he went to Bible school, he said, if you're not interested in going to Haiti, don't talk to me as a girlfriend, because that's where I plan to spend the rest of my life. And she did. She went to Haiti, and she just loved on all of the kids. She let them crawl all over, and she never once told them to get off of or get back, or, you know, you're dirty, you know, you've been playing outside all day, you're sweaty. No, she just let them do whatever, you know, fix her hair, do whatever they wanted to. And we knew after that trip that she was going to be able to make it there in Haiti.
17: Now, talk a little bit about the context of work in Haiti, because there's, you know, for anybody who doesn't know a lot about the country, you hear about the earthquake and the disasters, you hear about political corruption, you hear about gang violence, you hear a lot about all of these different things. And give us a just kind of a snapshot of what life was like there, because it wasn't always that way.
14: No, we went, you know, it's been 28 years ago now, approaching that. There was still, life was decent. I mean, around Port-au-Prince, I mean, there was restaurants and a few stores you go in. You didn't have to worry about, you know, somebody kidnapping you or shooting you. But that changed shortly thereafter in the early 2000s. They started doing the kidnapping for business, and the little gangs started rising up. And then that went on for a few years, so you couldn't go out after dark anymore. Things changed. A lot of areas you couldn't travel in. And all that was subsided in early 2007, and things went back to normal, where, you know, families, they'd go out to the beach on the weekends, and, you know, people was had businesses and jobs, even though, you know, not in they were sparse, you know, mm-hmm. there was still a lot of unemployment, but there was, life was functioning, and everybody was getting by. And then, of course, the big earthquake in 2010, we were there for that, and the devastation that it caused, and kind of setting the country back, and all the promised finances that was raised, and some came in, but a lot didn't. And then the Haitians just started slowly rebuilding back from that. And then probably about 2018 is when the little gang situation started rising again, even to the point, I mean, we kept in certain areas around Port-au-Prince, and they weren't dealt with like they should have been. And it just continued to grow. And you got to where there's many areas you couldn't travel, mm-hmm. and it just kept getting worse and worse and worse. And they're just taking over more and more area until the whole Port-au-Prince surrounding area has now been is under complete gang control. And then they're working their way out into the country, into all the provinces of the country, just continually going further and further and making it more and more unsafe. I'm on a group chat that gets notices on what's taking place in the country, and it's almost daily of new areas. I mean, it could just be a poor little fishing villages that people are living in mud huts, and the gangs just go in there and destroy everything they've got and kill people and take what they want and then move on to the next conquest. Very wicked.
17: You made adjustments when it was necessary to, you know, to take the proper precautions for the kids that were in your care and for your family. And obviously you don't do that without the support of other people. Tell me about Jude, who was such a support for your family, who became like family to you.
16: Yeah, Jude was one of our best friends, and he worked closely with us. And when the kids were little, they even called him Uncle Jude. And so he always, you know, we had our little community where we had the school and the bakery and all of that, and the church, and everything in our little area continued to function without any kind of problems from the gangs. We knew that, you know, sometimes you'd have to be careful, like when you would walk across the road and stuff, you did, to the church or the school, you wanted to be careful and vigilant, but we weren't living in fear or anything, because they had never really made any threats against us. Mm-hmm.
14: And Jude was just such a blessing to us. I mean, he'd been with us for over 20 years, and his kids, he got married and has his little girl Esther and little boy Timothy, and they spend time with us every day at our house, and he's just part of the family. We really miss him.
17: And he, a Haitian, so he had been born and raised in the country. And so were there things that he was able to help you understand about the culture that maybe were difficult to understand from an American background?
14: Oh, yes. Anytime there's a different culture involved, there's a lot to learn. And, you know, we would have an idea and he would look at us and he'd say, pass. He said, you know, that's just not going to work here in Haiti. Or, you know, I'd come up with an idea and he'd be like, yeah, we could do this, but can we critique it in this area a little bit? I think it would be better. The Haitians would receive it. And then through our school curriculum that my wife, Elisa, and Jude developed that we were using in our schools and had several schools throughout Port-au-Prince and Haiti using, he was such a tremendous impact on that education. He had such hope for the country that through Christian education, it could change. And he was constantly out there promoting that and trying to get people to improve their schools through his experience that he had had working with us and the success that our schools had had because of his influence there.
17: Yeah. Now, May 23rd, 2024, that's the when nothing in your life has been the same since. I want you to, as best you can, explain what happened that day. Some of it you were aware of as it was happening. Much of it you kind of had to piece together after the fact. But whoever wants to lead here, David or Elisa, I'll let you take it.
14: Okay. So just the day before, my youngest, Sam, and myself had returned to Oklahoma, and my wife had come out a couple weeks before. Flights had been canceled because the gangs had shut down the international airport by shooting it up. And then just the week before I came out, they opened the airport back up, and one of the local airlines, Sunrise, started flying. So I went to Davey and Natalie. I said, hey, the flights are going again. Do you want to go take a couple weeks? Or do you want me and Sam to, and then we'll swap out? And they're like, no, we're good. Both of them. They said, you know, we go over there, spend 2 weeks and then come back and then we'll go in. That was the 22nd, Wednesday, the 22nd. So Thursday I talked to Davey a couple times about a couple things during that had taken place during the day there at the mission, and youth service at 5 o'clock that evening. They'd went to that and was coming home when we got the first phone call from Jude, actually. And he said, I just got a notice from my wife who was at the church, and there was a gang waiting for the Davey when he came out of the church. He was the last one to leave as the youth was dismissed. And they gave a signal, and they came and grabbed him and was dragging him into the house. And I said, Jude, what's going on? He said, Pastor, I don't know. I said, that's just what I was told, that they grabbed him and they're in the mission compound now. And I said, well, please find out what's going on. So immediately I hit my knees and started praying. My wife and Sam had just went out to get some supper. They had went to McDonald's. That was Sam's choice. He hadn't had it for a while. So he's like, let's do some McDonald's. And so they come back in, and what's going on? I said, you pray right now for Davey and Natalie. We don't know what's going on. So they threw the food on the table and began to pray. Probably about 10 or 15 minutes later, the call came through. Jude had gotten over the compound. The first group had left, and they had stolen whatever they wanted, had roughed Davey up, and they called on Jude's phone. I was talking to Davey, and I was like, well, how are you physically? And he says, well, I got blood running down my head from where they, you know, smashed me with the gun, the butt of their gun. And then later I found out they actually had slammed his head into the wall a few times. And I said, well, you need to get to the doctor. And he says, I am. He says, get to the hospital. But I got a few things here I need to take care of to make sure it's okay before I leave. And then as we're talking, he goes, Dad, I got to go. Something else is going on. And he hung up the phone. So, of course, once again, fear grips us, not knowing exactly what's taking place, praying and then trying to call back through. Call got through back through to Jude's phone, and he says, Pastor, it's not good. He said, their guys are shooting everywhere. They're shooting up the house. And I was like, what's Davey doing? And he's like, so he let me, Davey talk to me a little bit. And I asked Natalie, are you okay? And they said, yeah. And Davey was like, I can't talk now. He said, a lot of things are going on. He says, just pray and get some help. So we're here in Oklahoma, there in outside of Port-au-Prince, Haiti. And it's just like, what kind of help can we do? What can we do? So we just called out to God and was praying and believing God to answer the prayers that how we want him to answer and intervene in that.

The National Weather Service in Lincoln has issued a severe thunderstorm warning for northwestern Logan County, south central Tazewell County, Mason County, until 3 p.m. At 2:27 p.m., a severe thunderstorm was located near Easton, or 8 miles east of Havana, moving east at 55 miles per hour. Expected hazards include 60 miles per hour wind gusts. This is a radar-indicated threat. The following impacts are expected: expect damage to roofs,

the National Weather Service in Lincoln has issued a severe thunderstorm warning for northeastern Menard County, Logan County, northeastern Sangamon County, southeastern Tazewell County, southwestern McLean County, eastern Mason County, until 3:30 p.m. At 3 p.m., severe thunderstorms were located along a line extending from near Green Valley to Mason City to near Petersburg, moving east at 40 miles per hour. Expected hazards include 60 miles per hour wind gusts. This is a radar-indicated threat. The following impacts are expected. Expect damage to roofs, siding, and trees. Severe thunderstorms will be near Mason City, Delavan, Greenview, San Jose, and New Holland around 3:05 p.m. Hopedale, Emden, and Middletown around 3:10 p.m. Hartsburg around 3:15 p.m. Minier around 3:20 p.m. This includes the following highways: Interstate 155 between mile marker 0 and 22. Interstate 55 between mile markers 111 and 148. Interstate 74 between mile markers 121 and 125.

That's Jason Crabb. It's called Do It For You. New from him. It's a bit muggy out there. Real feel of 96 degrees, humidity 61%, and tonight 90% chance of severe thunderstorms later tonight, and then tomorrow as well. Looks like thunderstorms, so we might not be at the Tremont Merchant Festival, downtown Tremont. We'll keep you posted on that, but right now it's not looking too good. But stay tuned. Here's Chandler Moore with Lead Me On.

Yeah, that happens to all of us, doesn't it? We feel lost, we feel alone, exhausted, questioning why we exist, what we're doing with our lives, or where should we be at this point compared to where everybody else we know is at. But you know what? If we go back to the Father, He will give you His peace, His comfort. He'll provide for you. He'll give you that wisdom and direction. We just have to ask like a child, and He is faithful, His word says, to give it to us. That was Cochran and Company, Michael Cochran. And I had a chance to sit with them for a little bit in Florida last week at CMB. What a down-to-earth, humble man of God he is. And they just released a new album May 29th called Runs in the Blood. That's Cochran and Company. We'll get some of that music in our system soon. Here's Matt Redman.

0: One of the toughest challenges for any parent is knowing when to protect our kids and when to expose them to the harsh realities of the world. Hi, I'm Mark Gregston with Parenting Today's Teens. There's not a one of us who doesn't want to protect our children from harmful influences. In fact, if you could drop a protective bubble over your teens, you'd do it in a heartbeat. But
1: the National Weather Service in Lincoln has issued a severe thunderstorm warning for southeastern Marshall County, eastern Woodford County, eastern Tazewell County, northern McLean County, until 4 p.m. At 3:14 p.m., severe thunderstorms were located along a line extending from near Mammoth to 6 miles east of Benson to near Carlock, moving northeast at 45 miles per hour. Expected hazards include 60 miles per hour wind gusts and penny-sized hail. This is a radar-indicated threat. The following impacts are expected: expect damage to roofs, siding, and trees. Severe thunderstorms will be near El Paso, Hudson, and Gridley around 3:20 p.m. Other locations in the path of these severe thunderstorms include Shenoa. This includes the following highways: Interstate 39 between mile marker 0 and 34. Interstate 55 between mile markers 160 and 186. Interstate 74 between mile markers 116 and 120, in between mile markers 125 and 130.
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0: That's Baylor Wilson with Jesus Happened. This is Good News Radio, WBNH, Elevation Worship Now. It's called Rattle. It might rattle your faith a little bit today. Rattle those bones to life. Here's Elevation Worship.
1: Saturday was silent. Surely it was through. But since when has impossible

0: A classmate once broke my thumb with a hockey stick, then laughed as I cried. His name was Ken, but I called him other things. I suppose I became a writer partly as a response to being teased as a child. I dreamed of writing best-selling novels jammed with humor and revenge. Ken would beg my forgiveness then. But along the way, I discovered God's grace. I was speaking about grace recently, and when I stepped off the stage, Ken was standing there, tears in his eyes. "Isn't God good?" he said, squeezing my hand a little too hard, I thought. "How's the thumb?" "Never better," I said. There we stood, a bully and a skinny kid, on even ground at the foot of the cross, amazed, both of us, by God's grace.
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2: The National Weather Service in Lincoln has issued a severe thunderstorm warning for southeastern Menard County, Logan County, northeastern Sangamon County, DeWitt County, southeastern Tazewell County, southern McLean County, northwestern Macon County, until 4 p.m. At 3:31 p.m., severe thunderstorms were located along a line extending from near Normal to near Sherman, moving east at 30 miles per hour. Expected hazards include 60 miles per hour wind gusts. This is a radar-indicated threat. The following impacts are expected. Expect damage to roofs, siding, and trees. Severe thunderstorms will be near Bloomington, Normal, Lincoln, Riverton, Atlanta, McLean, Dawson, Waynesville, Cornland, and Beeson around 3:35 p.m. Mount Pulaski and Buffalo around 3:40 p.m. Hayworth, Downs, and Chestnut around 3:45 p.m. Kenny around 3:50 p.m. This includes the following highways: Interstate 155 between mile markers 0 and 3, Interstate 55 between mile markers 102 and 160, Interstate 74 between mile markers 130 and 152.

0: Well, a great event, a gathering for women is coming. It's called Awaken. And the special guest is going to be Amy Duggar King. She's joining me right now on the phone. Amy, welcome to WBNH.
1: Thank you so much for having me, John. I'm so excited for this event.
0: Well, we're looking forward to having you. I know a lot of women are looking forward to hearing what you have to say. And you're coming because there's something that needs to be talked about and things that you've gone through. You've written a book. Tell us about the evening, what it's all about.
1: Oh my goodness. So it's going to be such a special evening for so many women. I hope everyone, all the women in your life are invited. Invite them all. You know, I believe that peace is something that is talked about in like, you know, in home decor, and peace is something that we see peace signs about. But as far as like actually having peace as a filter in our lives, that is something that I am so passionate about, because that's how God can change our lives and really connect with our hearts. And so I believe that God wants peace in every aspect of our life. And so, yeah, we're going to talk about relationships and family dynamics and, you know, just the struggles in life and how we don't have to tolerate toxic people. We can have boundaries.
0: Well, you have been famous because of the 19 kids and counting. You're one of the, I think, cousins. Is that right?
1: Yes, sir. And I'll just be honest, I do not feel like I am famous, not even in the slightest bit. I feel like I am just, maybe I was the character on the show that people could relate to. Mm. And so I want to be the relatable one. I want to be the one that's approachable and welcoming. And I'm so excited for this opportunity to just connect with so many different women and hug so many necks and just share my story and just be coming from a very humble place.
0: Well, we're looking forward to having you. It's June the 16th at the Connect Church in Washington, Illinois, and it's sponsored by the Dream Center of Peoria. You know, it's a special event to raise awareness and support for those impacted by abuse. And there's abuse of all kinds, isn't there, Amy?
1: There is so many different kinds of abuse, Sean. You are so right on that. It breaks my heart that so many women feel like they're trapped and that they can't get out of certain situations. And they walk on eggshells for so long that they don't realize that they can choose a different path. They can choose a different choice. And so my heart is with every single woman that has ever felt controlled and manipulated. And I just want to share my story in hopes that it brings peace and clarity into their lives.
0: I think it's going to be a time of healing, a time of truth, really a time of freedom for women. And this would be a great event to bring your friends, bring your small group, bring your women's group to this event. And Amy, I know you're looking forward to coming. It's going to be here before we know it. It's sponsored by the Dream Center. It's going to be at the Connect Church in Washington, June 16th, 6 to 8 p.m. Will you have copies of your book there?
1: There will be copies of my book. I'm just so excited for those that haven't had a chance to read it yet. I feel like my book is not just a normal book you just kind of, you know, flip through the pages and, oh, that was a good story. Mine is really deep, and I hope it connects with so many hearts, because I have so many people that have told me that they've highlighted different pages and different things to really help them with their relationships and their family dynamics in their own life. And so, yeah, I'm praising God for this opportunity, and I really do feel like it's going to awaken a lot of hearts.
0: The book is called Holy Disruptor, A Story of Faith, Freedom, and Finding Her Voice by Amy Duggar King. And we're looking forward to having you again. It's June the 16th at the Connect Church. It's sponsored by the Dream Center. 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Amy, thanks for joining us today. We look forward to having you June 16th.
1: I cannot wait. Thank you so much. And I'll see everyone there.

0: There's only one race. This is Ken Ham on a mission to call the church back to the authority of God's word. According to the Bible, there's only one human race. And science finally caught up with this. You see, Darwin taught there were multiple races and some were more evolved than others. Now, while he didn't invent racism, he helped popularize it by giving a supposed scientific justification. But when researchers mapped the human genome, they declared we're all one race. Between any two people, there's only about 0.1% genetic difference. And only a fraction of that percentage is made up of the so-called racial differences. Science confirms what the Bible teaches. We're one race, the human race.
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That's Jason Whitehorn. His name is Jesus. Well, God bless you, friend. News is next. Then Janet Parshall. We're discovering the riches of abundant life that pain and illness can never take away. Stay tuned for In the Market. Here's Matthew West and Grace Wins.

0: actually working in my life and giving me freedom over things that I never thought I'd be free from. Mm-hmm. And I don't share this very much, but I feel compelled to share it right now. I had an eating disorder as a teenager, and it was ripping my life apart. I had to leave college because of it. Mm-hmm. And the Lord brought me into freedom from that. Even my doctor was amazed. He said, I tell everybody, you're our superstar. You give me hope. And I said, it's Jesus. It's Jesus and the power of the Holy Spirit and that transforming truth. And I'm not saying that Christians won't struggle. You can be a Christian and struggle with that very thing. Absolutely. Yes. But the more you walk with the Lord and the more you let his truth transform your life, the more freedom you get over things. And so that's what happened to me. And one day I just prayed and I said, Jesus, I need you to come into my life. I believe in you. I recognize that I've committed so many wrongs against you. I have so much shame. Lord, remove that shame from me. And I've since, you know, I love the scripture in Psalms that says those who look to him are radiant. Their faces are never covered with shame. And I found that to be absolutely true. I wish you could see me right now smiling, talking about my Lord. Mm-hmm. So when I did receive Jesus as my Savior, the Bible tells us that the Holy Spirit comes to live within us. And that Holy Spirit gives us the abundant life that we need, the peace, the joy, the hope of our healing, of salvation, of resurrection, of restoration. All of those things enable and equip us. And then even better than that, well, I don't know if there's much better than that, but he also imparts spiritual gifts. Everybody gets a spirit, more than one even, spiritual mm-hmm. gifts meant to build up the body. When you become a believer, you are part of a body. So even when you feel alone, the truth is you are not alone.
1: Mm-hmm. What a good and encouraging word. That's why this is about a relationship with someone who knows us intimately, acquainted with all of our sorrows. Bible says he knows the numbers of hairs on our head. Even your spouse, your best friend, doesn't know that. That's how deep and present he is. And nothing and no one can separate us from the love of God. The book is called Incurable Faith, 120 Devotions of Lasting Hope for Lingering Health Issues. Andrea did a wonderful thing in the way in which she laid out the book. I want her to talk about that when we get back. And again, please know my prayer in my heart for this hour. I hope this is speaking right into the life of somebody who's struggling, just like Andrea right now. Back after this.
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5: Let's take a look at our weather forecast for the Peoria area. Showers and thunderstorms are likely overnight tonight, low of 72 degrees. Mostly sunny on your Thursday with showers and thunderstorms likely after 4 p.m. tomorrow, high of 90 degrees, 83 and sunny on Friday, and then sunny again on Saturday with a high of 87. Again, overnight tonight, a low of 72 degrees with showers and thunderstorms likely.
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0: So Hitchens also said human decency is not derived from religion. It precedes it. So now we have this ugly issue of sin. So it was immoral behavior in the elevator, and it was done by an atheist. So therefore, it speaks to the commonality of the sinful nature of man, something, of course, an atheist would vehemently disagree with. But I'm talking to a brother here, so let me just talk our in-house lingo for a minute. So given the basic sin nature of man, atheism can't save you because it did nothing to prohibit bad, inappropriate behavior. So therefore, if religion is about rules and rigidity and what you can't do and what you can do, from where do you derive your moral code? Because there must be some that would prohibit one person from having that kind of a conversation in an elevator and would give license to another to do just that.
1: And I think this is the problem. As I say, the question was, where does the active ethic come from in the atheist worldview? You can't suddenly just demand that people start abiding by certain moral standards and codes when they've been told effectively time and again, well, there is no ultimate moral standard. There is no ultimate code. We're just making this up as we go along. What's fascinating to me, though, is in a sense that so often when I have spoken to atheists, they do effectively have a moral code. It's simply one that's borrowed from the Christian worldview, however.
0: Exactly.
1: They may not realize that. But the point is, when they, you know, insist that we be kind to each other, that we treat the vulnerable with respect, that we, you know, insist on equal rights, human dignity, and so on, that didn't come from their atheism. It didn't come from science. It didn't come from the Enlightenment. And as many historians will tell you, and I tell the stories of some of them in the book, it didn't come from the ancient Greeks or the Romans. They didn't have a concept of human rights and dignity and equality. Why in secular Western culture do we all seem to take these things for granted? And why does, you know, atheists insist upon them as much as anyone else? It's because they were given to us by the Christian worldview, the Christian story. We've just forgotten that's where they came from. And so there's a great contradiction at the heart of the morality often insisted upon by atheists and so on.
0: Yeah, I couldn't agree more. By the way, this is such a hopeful conversation for us because in obedience, if we're going to go and tell, which is what the word tells us to do, you should be encouraged to know that you may get some who reject it. When Paul, let me go back to Acts 17, there were some who rejected, right? Some who said, you're tickling your ears. Some said, we want to hear some more. The point is, in obedience, you tell. You leave the work to the Lord, but go knowing there is a God-shaped void in that heart. So address it. Back after this.
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3: Sometimes prayer feels inspiring, other times boring. Sometimes it's loud, sometimes quiet. Sometimes it's with music, sometimes in silence. Sometimes it's done while standing or pacing, other times while kneeling or sitting. Sometimes it's during a church service, other times alone in solitude. Sometimes it's while contemplating scripture, other times it's verbalizing thoughts and emotions. Sometimes prayers are journaled. Sometimes there's laughter, other times tears. Sometimes God feels a million miles away, other times it's like he's right there. Friend, there are so many ways to pray. The point isn't which one is best, they're all best. Ultimately, it's not the form God is after. He just wants you. Now that's something to pray about.
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4: Let's take a look at our weather forecast for the Peoria area. Showers and thunderstorms are likely overnight tonight, low of 72 degrees. Mostly sunny on your Thursday with showers and thunderstorms likely after 4 p.m. tomorrow, high of 90 degrees, 83 and sunny on Friday, and then sunny again on Saturday with a high of 87. Again, overnight tonight, a low of 72 degrees with showers and thunderstorms likely.
2: When you know whose you are, peer pressure loses its grip. And tomorrow on Bold Steps, Mark Jobe completes his series Velocity by giving a clear picture of how our identity in Christ gives us strength to resist sin. Tomorrow at 9 a.m.
5: Bringing the good news of Jesus Christ to Central Illinois. 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
6: With SRN News, I'm Keith Peters in Washington. The U.S. military has begun another round of strikes against Iran. U.S. Central Command said in a social media post that the military is striking multiple targets in Iran and that it's being done in response to Iran's unwarranted and continued aggression. The strikes come just a day after the U.S. struck

0: today on the public square. Think, THINQ, and the public square, TPS, are working together to help people host dinners for friends and family around the table with materials that you can watch online and questions that you can have at the dinner table about why celebrating the 4th of July is important. Why don't you check them out? Now, I'm not suggesting you get out, you know, the last wedding list and invite the whole world. We're just saying, why don't you take a moment in your own home in the privacy of your own dinner table and take a look at thinkdinners.com and see the materials and see what's going on and see the goodwill effort to try to help people have conversations again about why America matters and why the biblical truth of liberty flows through the founding era and through that document, and to learn how you can learn more about that fact. It's simple. It's easy to do. There's no hidden agenda. There's no data mining. None of this is going to any of the political parties, and none of it's inspired by any politicians. And there are no multi-billionaires funding this for their own agenda. This is people who work in leadership training, concerned to give people a platform to rethink the wonder of the Declaration of Independence in this 250th year. It's a good idea. We're thrilled to be a part of it. We're thrilled to be working with Think. You can go to thepublicsquare.com, learn more about it. You can go to thinkdinners.com, learn more about it. And then pray about it. Ask if this would be something you'd like. And don't be afraid to check it out privately, personally. Don't go jumping into anything until you're sure. But we'd love for you to check this out. I'm Dave Zanotti on The Public Square. We'll talk more about the 4th of July tomorrow. Please stay tuned.
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2: Let's take a look at our weather forecast for the Peoria area. Showers and thunderstorms are likely overnight tonight, low of 72 degrees. Mostly sunny on your Thursday, with showers and thunderstorms likely after 4 p.m. tomorrow, high of 90 degrees, 83 and sunny on Friday, and then sunny again on Saturday with a high of 87. Again, overnight tonight, a low of 72 degrees with showers and thunderstorms likely.
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1: 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Happy Wednesday, the 10th day of June. I call this a Worship Wednesday. Our encouraging verse is from Romans 8:28, and we know that all things work together for good to those who love God, to those who are called according to His purpose. Romans 8:28. You know,